0: this year, you can't expect to catch lightning in the bottle 2 years in a row. Something's wrong with that defense. What's the next game?
1: Chiefs at Dolphins.
0: I just like that I haven't got any kind of penalties on me yet. We are rolling
2: so far,
0: around
2: so
0: here.
2: Good.
0: Little hurry-up offense.
2: It's easy.
0: Go ahead.
2: Dolphins suck. Go ahead.
0: Well, that too. Kansas City's 3-0. They're 6-3-0 starting the last 10 seasons, most in the NFL during that span. They got a big Week 4 game coming up, though, next week. What's the next game?
1: Chargers at Bills.
2: All right, look, it wasn't nice what I said about the Dolphins.
0: It
2: so
0: wasn't.
2: I'll be nice.
0: That was very un-Emmett Golden of you.
2: It was. The Chargers are struggling mightily right now.
0: Look, the Bills turned the ball over 5 times.
2: Yes.
0: And they won.
2: Still couldn't. Well, yeah.
0: Right, exactly. So that tells you the Chargers are struggling. Buffalo gets the victory. Turnovers and defense is something I'm looking at, though, for Buffalo. That's their Achilles heel. Mm-hmm. What's the next game?
1: Jets at Lions.
0: The Detroit Lions, I guess they're good, Emmett.
2: Yeah.
0: I mean, they win this game 31-24, but I feel like it was too close. I feel like the Lions should be flexing their muscles a little bit more than they are.
2: Yeah, I actually think the Jets are better than we're giving them credit for. You know, still not there, not contenders, but much better than last year.
0: Well, Geno Smith was just about perfect on the day, 31 for 37. That makes me wonder about the Detroit Lions defense.
2: Yeah, you can ask those questions.
0: Still again, you. That wasn't on me. What's the next game?
2: But
0: I keep the party rolling.
1: Seahawks at Commanders.
0: Another game that was surprising. I mean, Marcus Mariota slides
2: week,
0: in.
2: Right?
0: Yeah, slides in for Jaden Daniels. The Commanders get 2 picks and a fumble recovery, and they shock Seattle 33-31.
2: I do think this was that jolt when you're like, man, we ain't going to let loose our quarterback end our season. I think it's right down the tube next week.
0: Yeah, it feels like it. It really does. Seahawks snap their 12-game winning streak. What's the next game?
1: Titans at Giants.
0: Yuck.
2: Yeah, yuck. Double yuck.
0: Yuck.
2: You know, all I know is we scored 12 points and 6 times 2 is for you. That's all I know from Jameis right there.
0: Ring the bell. Cam Scatterboo, 20 carries, 60 yards, 3 receptions, 40 yards, led the team in rushing and receiving. Just not a very good game in general, but the Giants got the dub. Give them credit for that. What's the next game?
1: Patriots at Jaguars.
0: Whooping.
2: Yes.
0: Straight whooping. I think Jacksonville just scored again.
2: Yeah, what you call it, the whooping stick?
0: Yes, they pulled out the whooping stick against the Patriots, 35-6. 6 straight regular season home win dating back to 2025, week 11, 35 points, tied for the most by any team versus the Patriots since the start of last season.
2: Yeah, it's wild. Drake May was an MVP candidate last year, and it's only through 3 games, but you can argue he's the worst quarterback in the NFL right now.
0: 6 interceptions already this season for Drake May. What's the next game?
1: Vikings at Buccaneers.
0: Brian Flores just sent the blitz again. Minnesota, undefeated on the season. They get the 23-16 victory over Tampa Bay. The Vikings, 4+ sacks in 3 straight games to begin the season for the second time since team sacks officially tracked in 1963.
2: I thought that bringing Kyler Murray back would mess up the rhythm they had with Carson Wentz. Not so much. You know, they still were able to win the game.
0: Yeah, but they've been outgained by 244 yards.
2: Yeah.
0: Right?
2: Yeah.
0: I mean, second worst differential total yards by any 3-0 team in NFL history after the 2020 Seahawks. I'll just take that one.
2: Yeah.
0: But, I mean, that's something that has to be stated. The Vikings aren't winning because they're stellar on offense. The Vikings are winning because they're stellar on defense.
2: Yes.
0: Brian Flores is cooking with grease. And that grease, ouch, is hot.
2: What's the grease like again?
0: Ouch!
2: Yeah, that's always some hot grease right there.
0: I mean, if I'm going to get a penalty, I might as well get a penalty for real, right?
2: Hey, celebrate, right? Get a personal foul while we at it.
0: Exactly. I got a fine on the way. What's the next game?
1: Cardinals at 49ers.
0: 49ers keep winning despite all the injuries that they have.
2: Right.
0: And how did Deebo Samuel not get a catch but got 80 yards receiving?
2: I don't know. That sounds like a riddle to me. And you know what? Listen, Cardinals lost, but you hung up 30 on the 49ers? I know they're dealing with injuries and stuff, but the Cardinals were at least in it.
0: Yeah, I mean, they were. Second straight game allowing 30-plus points for the Cardinals. So they can't do that if they want to win some games. But you're right. They were in it. I guess Marvin Harrison Jr. is the big question. Is he going to stick around there, or are they going to move him?
2: They might trade him.
0: I don't see it. Not too soon.
2: I don't know for what, though.
0: I don't either. A lot of people are talking about it.

0: Got a little hurry-up offense going on here. Game night on ESPN Radio and the all-new ESPN app. How about another game, this one in Brazil?
1: Ravens versus Cowboys from Rio de Janeiro, Brazil.
0: What are you doing, Cowboys? What are you doing, Cowboys? Yeah. Doug, right. They needed like 10 things to go wrong for Baltimore to have a chance to win that game, and all of them went wrong.
2: All the tape watchers, you know, around the NFL all said they were in the absolute worst defense you could have been in that situation.
0: Worst defense, worst clock management, worst all-around play. Defense is no better. They lose 34-31 to Baltimore on the last second walk-off 56-yard field goal. What's the next game? Ooh, I just got that.
1: Raiders at Saints.
0: Don't look now.
2: Hey.
0: Don't look now. The Raiders are 3-0 on the season. Look, I don't know how sustainable this is. You know how seasons go. But what I can tell you is they haven't allowed a point yet in the fourth quarter. They scored 22 fourth quarter points and have given up none. And they have 9 takeaways on the season.
2: Yeah, I've said the Raiders, the Jets, and the Browns are all much better than they were last year. Not saying any of them are going to make the playoffs, maybe, but they've all improved since last season.
0: Yeah, got to give them a lot of credit for that. Everything they're doing is very intentional. We'll see, like I said, how long that lasts.
3: Delay a game.
0: But nice victory right there in New Orleans, 35-27, Raiders over the Saints. How about one more?
1: Rams at Broncos.
0: I don't know how this one happened. I don't know. They were down. The Rams were up 16-0 on the Broncos. And Denver came storming back in the second half. And there was a terrible penalty called at the end. But I don't think the Rams should have ever been in the position they were in.
2: No, they shouldn't have. And who would have thunk it? A team that a lot of folks said they could go undefeated. They're 1-2 in 3 games.
0: That just shows you that it's so hard to win the NFL. And when you put together a super team, it doesn't necessarily always work out to be a super team. Denver 30, the Rams 26.
3: Delay game. Offense.
0: I think I got it off just like the Eagles got off that tush push right before halftime.
2: Yeah, I don't know. Tara just said 4 penalties for 20 yards. Is that us or was that the game?
0: No, that was you. You got 4 penalties for 20 yards.
2: No, I got 1. Get 1.
0: Yeah, you got 3.
2: All right, yeah. I got 1. You got 3. That's
0: a... No, you got 3.
2: I didn't get 3. No.
0: Man, come on.
2: What happened to the one? I'm going to get it. I might as well celebrate. Now you
0: That was the one I got.
2: Oh, okay. Well, I don't know who got the other two.
0: That would be you. He's Evan Colton. I'm Q Myers. That was our hurry-up offense. We got 4 penalties for 20 yards. That's probably mostly on me. That happens, but it's all good. Speaking of penalties, man, the Eagles, they played like they were having penalties and losing all kind of yards. Man, the Chicago Bears had their way with them. Monday Night Football will react to the 27-7 victory. The Bears over the Eagles will do that next here on Game Night on ESPN Radio on the all-new ESPN app.
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0: 7:27 to go in the game. Keenum under center. Swift the lone back. Play clock to 1-0. Gets the play off. Keenum, the sneak for the touchdown. Touchdown, Bears. How about that? Time running out on the clock. And Case Keenum, invigorated. The 38-year-old making his first career start at Soldier Field. Gets a rushing touchdown. And it's 26-7 Bears.
1: Case Keenum threw 2 touchdown passes, also got the rushing touchdown there on the tush push that you heard courtesy of ESPN 1000. It's game night here on ESPN Radio, the all-new ESPN app, SiriusXM, Channel 80, and TuneIn. 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Week 3 is officially in the books. Monday Night Football has come to a close. The Bears 27, the Eagles 7. And remember, Case Keenum, he's the one who gets the start, Emmett, 24 for 34, 247 yards, 2 touchdowns. Most importantly, no turnovers and took no sacks.
2: Yeah, it was super impressive. And one of the reasons I thought they had a chance with him at quarterback is because he got drafted in 2013. He's played a lot of football, and I know he hasn't played in a couple years, but, you know, you don't lose that knowledge. You don't lose all those reps that you took. So if you're going to throw somebody out there for one game that you might need in a pinch, I felt like a guy with his amount of just of ability and his experience, and I felt like they had a chance, and he actually exceeded what I was expecting. I thought it would be a close game, but honestly, it never really was that close, right. And it could have been a lot worse had they, you know, converted early in the game and some opportunities they had.
1: The majority of the night felt like the first drive of the game for the Bears, where they surgically went up and down the field like it was nothing. And that Case Keenum wasn't a backup quarterback, not even a backup quarterback, a third-string quarterback. Like, that's the reality of it. You're spot on when you say that, well, he's a veteran, he was drafted many years ago, you don't lose the knowledge. You don't, but there's something to be said about being a third-string quarterback, right? You're not Caleb Williams. You're not even Tyson Bagent. You're Case Keenum, who you have on the roster, and a lot of teams don't even carry 3 quarterbacks at a certain stage, right?
2: And if they do, they're super young.
1: It's the emergency guy.
2: Yeah.
1: Right.
2: Yep. Yeah.
1: So I thought that was impressive that Ben Johnson, for the first time, is playing with a quarterback that's not a number one overall pick, right? And he's able to put together a game plan where it wasn't asking Case Keenum to do too much and set him up for a position to succeed. And that's all you ask coaches ever to do, is set the players up for success. And on this night, Chicago had a lot of success with Case Keenum, who spread the ball around. And like I said, 2 touchdowns, no interceptions, no sacks, taking care of the ball. Is most importantly, following the game, he caught up with our Laura Rutledge.
3: Case, you just looked at me and said, are you kidding me? I feel like we should be saying that to you. How would you describe tonight?
4: I don't know. I really don't have any words. There's so much emotion, so much that went into this week. Man, these guys that I play with in this locker room, it's incredible. I mean, Ben Johnson was cooking tonight. He was in his bag. The guys made huge plays down the field. O-line blocked their tails off. I mean, you got to give the Eagles credit. Heck of a team coming in here, but golly, we responded, and it was so much fun.
3: You know as well as anybody, this game can be cruel. It may feel like it slips away from you, and you never have a chance to do something like this again. To know what you did tonight and to think about that perspective, what goes through your head?
4: I mean, all glory to God. Like, I'm not here without him. Where he has put me here, he's made me for this. I'm so thankful for him. I can't thank him enough. So just an incredible opportunity. I love this city. This Texas boy loves Chicago, man. This is a cool spot. So I'm going to celebrate this one tonight.
3: You said pregame that you hoped you would make your kids proud. Kyler and Cadence got to watch you tonight for the first time getting to see their dad.
4: Hopefully they stayed up. Hopefully they didn't fall asleep over there. We kept it exciting for them. Yeah. Golly, I'm gonna have fun. I'm going to have fun watching. There they are. I'm going to have fun watching the game with him tomorrow on the couch, or probably just Bluey. They probably won't want to watch it again. They're like, we saw it one time already, Dad, but, oh, man, it's so special. I love my family. My wife, Kimberly, she's been here the whole ride. I wouldn't be here without her either. So,
3: congratulations, Case.
4: Well, I appreciate it.
2: That's Case Keenum, Bears quarterback, after the 27-7 victory over the Philadelphia Eagles. You can hear him get choked up a little bit, you know, and he ended up rallying and grabbing it together. Yeah. But you know, for a guy like Case Keenum, he probably thought he'd never have an opportunity to play again.
5: Right.
2: Right. To your point, this guy, he was a third string quarterback, been in the league since 2013 and is a third string quarterback. And I'm sure he's had conversations with himself. Like, how much longer I'm going to do this?
5: Right.
2: You know, and I'm sure he probably thought about it in the offseason. He gets an opportunity. Hey, why not? And next thing you know, Caleb Williams goes down. Bajent goes down. Oh, I find myself here on Monday Night Football against a division rival. What am I going to do? Oh, I'm just going to go out there, throw for 247 yards, two touchdowns. I'm going to run for another one and win a game for Chicago.
1: Yeah, that was impressive. It really was. Keenum's the oldest player with a rushing touchdown in their team debut since this guy named Tom Brady at 43 years old. You might have heard of him. Got one at 43 years old in his Buccaneers debut back on September 13, 2020. Also the oldest player to score a rushing touchdown in Bears history. Second oldest quarterback in Bears history to win a start behind only Todd Collins in 2010. So, I mean, I just – hearing that interview with Laura Rutledge and just seeing what he's able to do and watching, you know, here in Studio Q, I got the TV on and seeing him run around the field, celebrating the win, throwing his hat to the fans, embracing his family. You kind of feel good for Case Keenum and his whole family that they all got to experience that on Monday Night Football.
2: Facts, 100%. I think we.
1: I feel like I just went soft. I went Emmett Golden.
2: No,
1: If every day is a sunny day, why is it a sunny day? Like, I feel like I took a page out of Emmett's book.
2: No, you had some perspective. That's all that. That's all that was. Is one thing I think that we're all guilty of is we feel like if you're not a star quarterback, you have no value, which just isn't realistic.
1: No, that's
2: like,
1: not real.
2: You know, it's like, you know, there is places for guys who, okay, maybe they don't have the strongest arm. Maybe they're not the fastest. Maybe they're old. That's right, O-L-D, they're old guys, right? None of us want to be called old, even though it's a blessing to get there.
1: I was about to say, it's a blessing to get there, brother.
2: Hell yeah, it is. But to see, like, this is an example of it. There are roles on teams that are valuable where you could use a guy like Case Keenum, and I'm happy for him that he was able to show the rest of the league, you know, that, look, you don't have to have, you know, a super young guy who might have physical tools as your third quarterback, but you got to really teach him how to be a quarterback. Nah, you can grab a guy that's been around for a while, and you know what? Just might win you a game.
1: Yeah, and the thing about it, and I got to give Case Keenum a lot of credit, he was prepared.
2: Yep.
1: He was ready. Now, he didn't get thrown into the game, you know, mid-game or anything, but he still was ready. He was prepared. He looked like a starting quarterback. He operated like a starting quarterback, and he led this Bears team like a starting quarterback. And, again, to get 27 points and to be able to just go right down the field on the first drive and put together, you know, just a like it looked like a well-oiled machine. And, you know, the other thing that was a big deal was spreading the ball around. Mm-hmm. Khalif Raymond, 6 catches. Luther Burden, 7 catches. Rome Odunze, 3. Colston Loveland, 4. You know what I mean? Like, it wasn't just one guy that was shining. It was multiple dudes getting involved and really leading to the success of this Bears team. Caitlin hit us up on our socials at eGoldie80 at your boy Q254 and at ESPN Radio and said, who knew that a Chicago Bear unk had some older man strength? Love to see it.
2: Well said. And it could have been worse. You talk about Rome Odunze dropped an easy touchdown earlier in the game. They could have put up 34 on this Phillies team. And I also, in Case Keenum deserves all the love, but that Bears defense, they were awesome. They turned over Philadelphia a couple times tonight, and you could just tell there was pressure on Jalen Hurts. Receivers were covered, and, man, they stopped the run.
1: They didn't really stop the run, though. I think the Eagles stopped the run.
2: You're right. In the first half, Saquon Barkley did rolling. What he wanted to.
1: Yeah.
2: And then in the second half, it was like they just didn't do it.
1: Right.
2: You know?
1: Saquon had 15 carries for 82 yards. I mean, I'm not a mathematician, but I can tell you that's 5.5 yards a pop.
2: Right. Right.
1: So I don't know why they decided to go away from it. I don't know why they decided that they weren't going to run the ball more. Jalen Hurts was 16 for 25 for a 153 and an interception, 2 sacks that he took, and that interception he threw was awful looking.
2: Yeah. It's an epidemic. You know what happened is the Bears scored first in the third quarter. Then it was like, we got to pass. No, you don't. You got Saquon Barkley. You can hand him the ball once, and he could take it 80 yards and score a touchdown.
1: He could hit a home run, exactly.
2: Right.
1: Yeah.
2: That was so close.
1: I didn't understand that because Saquon was doing whatever he wanted. Mm-hmm. He was getting a head full of steam going, you know, student body right, student body, whatever the case may be, whatever they wanted to do, it looked like Saquon was able to do. And then at some point they said, you know what? Let's not do that anymore. That was too successful. Let's try something else.
2: Yeah,
1: exactly. We continue to react to Monday Night Football next here on Game Night on ESPN Radio.
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0: 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That's Herm Edwards, ESPN NFL analyst. And, Coach, thanks so much for your time. Appreciate you. Case Keenum, not a backup quarterback, the third-string quarterback, comes in as the starter, and he looked every part of the starter, Coach. What did you think about the performance from Case Keenum this evening?
1: Well, I thought it was outstanding, and really it ties into what Case was talking about after the game, is their head coach, Ben Johnson, the way he was calling the game for Case and put him in a lot of situations where he had the ability to get the ball out, get it to his playmakers. And, this thing was like they got off to a hot start, and you thought Philly was going to try to mount a comeback, but due to some errors and some bad decisions as well, and the momentum of Chicago and the crowd just never allowed Philly to pull close.
2: Herm, typically when you see a veteran quarterback on a team that's not a starter, he's usually backing up a young starter. From what we saw from Case Keenum tonight, is this going to show teams that there might be another role for veteran quarterbacks, albeit the third-string quarterback usually don't like to see teams keep three anymore?
1: Yeah, I think the way when you look at it now in the league, there's been so many injuries of quarterbacks, right? And then you have a guy, a veteran guy that has a lot of experience. They don't need many reps at all. They're really good for the look team quarterback for the defense during the course of the week. And, then more of these guys now, as you see, are in the league. The older quarterbacks are just kind of hanging out. And when their number gets called, the game's not too big for them. They've got a lot of experience. And they go in and it was quite a night for Case Keenum and the Chicago Bears to beat Philly. You know, Philly's a pretty good football team. This team is really good, one of the better teams in the NFC, but they had no answer tonight. I mean, it was – you thought Philly was going to make a charge and get back in this. That wasn't the case. You got to give Chicago's defense credit, too.
0: A ton of credit. Again, Coach Herm Edwards is with us here on Game Night on ESPN Radio and the all-new ESPN app. Myself and Emmett were talking about that defense, and I said, well, early on, it wasn't great for Chicago. Matter of fact, Saquon Barkley was gashing them, and then they went away from the run. What would be the reason that they went away from the run, in your opinion, Coach?
1: Well, all of a sudden, you know, you look at the clock, and you're watching this, and you're going, we're not down by a score anymore. I mean, as the thing kept getting away from them, and this is where Philly defense, you know, you looked at it and you go, there were a lot of times in the back end of Philly's defense, guys were running wide open. And I was like, man, who's covering that guy? Nobody. So, it was a great game plan by Ben Johnson. They executed it, and hopefully Philly kind of learned their lesson. Like I said, look, guys, I just believe anymore the way it all unfolds, you don't really know who you are until after about 4 weeks in the National Football League due to the fact that most of your starters don't play in the preseason anymore. And they're not in shape to play football. You know, there's a shape you have to get in to play football. You can practice all you want, but the anxiety of playing the game of football is different when you play it. These guys don't. They don't play it until the regular season, and it looks like this.
2: Is there anything that we can learn, though, through the first 3 weeks across the NFL? As I do agree with you, it's still the preseason, but is there anything we can take away from these first 3 weeks?
1: Well, I think that we love football. There's no doubt about that. And we all sit here and watch it. And I think we all understand, too, that, once the smoke clears in about another week, all of a sudden, you're going to find yourself looking at some teams going, are they really like this? And there's a lot of excuses being made right now, you know, mm-hmm. but by everyone. They're going, they're not. Well, after a while, you are who you are. You got about another week of this, and you better figure it out. Because if it's bad, you better find a way to change it.
0: Yeah, true. True story right there. Coach Herm Edwards is with us here on Game Night on ESPN Radio on the all-new ESPN app. What'd you think about the Giants making a trade for J.J. McCarthy, giving up a fifth-round pick next year in the draft for the former first-round pick?

0: You know, that's his brother calling his brother, right? He said, hey, man, the guy played for me at Michigan. He's pretty good, by the way. You know, we won a lot of games. And look, Jameis is fine, but, you know, there's going to come a point to where we know Jameis Winston, too. You know, we watched him, too. Now, right now, everything's good, but if things should go awry, the brother called the brother and say, look, you know, that guy's out there, fifth-round pick. That's not a whole lot for a guy that, you know, won a lot of games for me at Michigan. So that was kind of a – when that happened today, I started laughing. I said, yeah, well, okay, here we go.
1: Coach, how good is Jameis, in your opinion? Because, I mean, they gave him some good money to be the backup quarterback, and I've been pretty underwhelmed so far from what I've seen from a couple stints from him.
0: Well, this is why they went and got J.J. McCarthy, right? I mean, it's just – and we know Jameis. You know, we love him. He's great. He's great for us, for the media. He always has something to say. You know, it's kind of ironic. And this is how old I am. You know, I can remember the Under Armour All-American game, high school football game that they have in Orlando, right?
1: Yep.
0: Well, the two quarterbacks, Jameis Winston was my quarterback. And Kyler Murray was Steve Mariucci's quarterback on the other side.
1: Wow.
0: Right? I mean, that's how many kids came through that game. A lot of them. A lot of them went on to college. But a lot of them, these kids, I can remember when they were playing in this game, we would have coaches meetings and we would talk about some of these guys about they're going to be NFL players. And this is when they were seniors in high school, mm-hmm. when they were getting ready to go to college.
1: Yeah.
0: And Jameis was one of them. He was our quarterback. And Kyler Murray was the guy. We were nervous together. How are we going to tackle this guy, man? He runs around, little quarterback, man. Same guy he is right now in the NFL.
2: Oh, that's hilarious. Coach, I actually was surprised that the Giants decided to go after a younger quarterback in J.J. McCarthy. I was thinking maybe a veteran to come in. What did you make of them going after a young guy who has kind of struggled through his first 3 years?
0: Well, you know, and when you look at the quarterback position, sometimes guys do that, you know, and they get hardened when they struggle and they've been to a couple teams, especially a lot of first-round drafts. Look, we've seen it. Sam Darnold,
2: yeah,
0: right? I mean, come on, man. There's guys that, you know, Baker Mayfield, right? I mean, we've seen them. They're all over the league. You know, they were high-round pick, came into the league, a lot of fanfare, kind of failed. They drop by the wayside, and all of a sudden, they bounced around, and they find a place, and, you know, they become the quarterback that everyone thought they were going to be when they drafted them. But it's just, it's a unique position, you know. But there's a hardening of a guy that plays quarterback in the National Football League that didn't make it maybe at his first stop and just needed a place. And they're good. They don't need a lot of reps. You know, where you can keep three if you want, and even the veteran guy doesn't need a lot. Look, I went through this when I was in New York, and Chad Pennington gets hurt, and at halftime, we make the call, and it was Vinny Testaverde, right? Mm-hmm. And Vinny Testaverde was watching the game. We said, hey, man, can you get up here? He said, I could be there tomorrow. I said, okay, get on the plane. And guess what? The next week, he started. Mm-hmm. He started a game for us. I mean, it was like, Vinny, call Vinny. He was watching the game. He says, I can be on the plane tomorrow.
1: Nice. It sounded like Joe Flacco in Cleveland a few years ago.
2: Yeah.
1: When they needed him, got him off the bench and got him off the couch and got him in there into Cleveland. Well, Coach, who's most responsible for the meltdown in Brazil when it comes to the Cowboys and their bad clock management and just the whole way that game ended for Dallas? It just seemed like someone needed to be responsible in the clock, and it seemed like nobody was responsible.
0: Well, the head coach is going, you know, he's going to take the hit on that one. And that's what you do as a head coach. And I think going forward, you know, when you got to make so many decisions as a head coach, and, you know, when it's on offense, defense, clock management, and look, I know I went through it too. And I think a lot of guys now, what they do is they get a guy that's in the box. You get a coach that's in the box, and that's all he does. And you know what else you do too? When you see situations, what I used to do, when you see situations like this that happen to coaches and teams, you take all these situations during the course of a year, and the next season, you collect them. And you go through them as a staff, and then you actually practice these situations. Say, look, if we were in this situation, this is how we would handle it. So you kind of, you draw on it. You know, errors of other coaches and decisions you made, you look at it on the offseason and you practice these things as a team. Say, man, if this could have happened to us, what would we have done, right? And so you make your team aware, and it makes you a better football team, a smarter football team, and that's what you try to do.
1: Well, the Ravens needed about 10 things to go right for them an opportunity to win that game. And all 10 of them, Coach, went right for them. Like, everything. Yeah. It was wild to me. But there you go. That's why they play the game, right? That's why they play the game. Coach, fantastic stuff as always. Thanks so much for giving us a few minutes of your time. We appreciate you here on Game Night.
0: My pleasure, man. Thank you.
1: Coach Herm Edwards right there, ESPN NFL analyst, and stops by every single Monday following Monday Night Football. Always appreciate the efforts and the time of one coach, Herm Edwards. He's Emmett Golden. I'm Q Myers. It's Game Night here on ESPN Radio. Coach to coach, what does the Bears coach think about the victory and the job that Case Keenum did stepping in relief of Caleb Williams? That's next here on Game Night on ESPN Radio on the all-new ESPN app.
3: Coming up on the Tuesday edition of Unsportsmanlike with Chris Canty, Michelle Smallman, and me, Evan Cohen. 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
3: Hey, it's Evan Cohen. 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

0: to the 41. Keenum in the second half, 6 of 7 throwing the ball. Swift back in the field. He's a lone back. In motion right, Burden picked up by Cooper DeJean. Here's the snap and a throw by Keenum. Over the middle, wide open. Raymond 20, 15-10, running away from the pack to the end zone. Touchdown! Touchdown, Bears! Khalif Raymond from Case Keenum. 41-yard catch and run in the clear.
1: They drew it up, right? Yeah, Case Keenum, phenomenal night. 24 of 34, 247 yards, 2 touchdowns, no INTs, no sacks taken, and the Bears go on to beat the Eagles 27-7, ESPN 1000 on the highlight there. It's game night here on ESPN Radio, the all-new ESPN app, SiriusXM Channel 80, and TuneIn, presented by Progressive Insurance. Tonight was going to be a big test as far as I was concerned, Emmett, because Ben Johnson hadn't coached up anyone who wasn't a number one overall pick. Right? He obviously coached up Jared Goff in Detroit and Caleb Williams. Well, Case Keenum, right, is a 38-year-old, and all of a sudden he's stepping into the big stage on Monday Night Football. Obviously, he's been there, done that, but a veteran that hasn't played in a while. And Ben Johnson was in his bag all night long. From the opening drive, he was in his bag.
2: Yeah, he was. And, you know, for anybody that questioned whether he was a good play caller or not, I think tonight's an example of, yes, he is, because he didn't do too much. He didn't DTM.
1: No.
2: Now, with that being said, I didn't like how much they didn't run the ball, but it didn't hurt. They won the game. So I guess I don't exactly know as much as I think I do.
1: Well, you know, when it's all said and done, they still ended up toting the rock 35 total times.
2: Yeah.
1: Right?
2: I mean, a lot of it was late.
1: Yeah, a lot of it was late, to your point. And but then again, Case Keenum, he only threw the ball 34 times, and he obviously had a lot of success, so I got to give him credit for that. But Ben Johnson did a hell of a job setting him up and putting him in the best position to succeed. So how does he feel about Case Keenum's performance? Let's go back to the Chicago and hear from the head coach.
3: Offensively, we struggled to run the ball there early on, but we stuck with it and we're able to get a little bit there on the back end to finish out the game. But I think it's all about Case Keenum and what he was able to do here tonight. I thought he did an extraordinary job. When the running game's not going, as a play caller, being able to lean into the passing game and knowing that our guys are going to protect for him and he's going to get the ball out and go to the right guy in time, take care of the football, good decisions, you know, 24-34, almost 250, 2 touchdowns, just played really efficient football, and couldn't be more proud of him for that. So I'll go ahead and open it up from there.
4: Case, the flow of that opening drive, what did you feel from your vantage point of watching that thing get rolling?
3: Yeah, no, he was confident in what he was doing. You know, it was the night before the game. We always do our quarterback meeting, and he you know, he ran the show. The coaching staff kind of took a back seat, and there were no reminders from us. He was just going through the list of every single play that was on the plan and what he was going to do, and gave us his favorites, and that was really it. I thought that right there is a good indicator of what it's going to look like on game day, and you know, and we needed it. We needed him to play that well, particularly how slow we were staying on schedule in terms of that running game there for the first three quarters. So not a surprise at all. He tackled everything this week with enthusiasm. I think the guys really responded to how he was approaching, and they knew going into it, whether it's Caleb, whether it's Tyson, whether it's Case, like we've got one of the best quarterback rooms in the NFL, and tonight was a reflection of that.
4: And what did you see from the receivers and skilled players in terms of the execution and the routes and bringing your play design to life on the field?
3: Yeah, no, I think they, I felt like they did a really good job. You know, they take a lot of pride in those little details. Coach Randall L does a great job. It's hard to say without watching the tape, and just because we are very critical of where they need to be and when they're supposed to be there, but it felt like it looked right from the sideline. At least from my perspective, it did. So credit to all those guys. It's the same thing. They know that they got to step up, and there is no messing around. Like, this guy's going to get the ball out quick, and if I'm not there, then he might be past me at that point.
4: How does this week emphasize your message that you've been hitting for the last 2 years to them about adapting to your tape, about adapting, adjusting, dealing with circumstances as they come up?
3: Yeah, well, I think we take a lot of pride in the fact that that we're a little bit different, and we just continue to fight throughout the course of a 60-minute game. It's something we try to really ingrain in ourselves throughout the course of the spring and throughout training camp. You know, we do things different. And so we knew it was going to take all 60 minutes here to beat a team like this. This team, I mean, they came down those first two games of their season. They came down to the wire. And so we were very conscious that we were going to have to play our best there at the end of the game. And I think we did that. Just really proud of the group throughout, because they really don't bat an eye. You know, when things get a little bit sideways, or, you know, we go for it on fourth down and we don't get it, you know, everyone's ready to respond the right way. So it's great to see.
4: Regarding Case and just kind of the visible emotion it seemed like he was showing throughout this game, could you tell that this opportunity meant a lot to him?
3: Yeah, it you could tell it meant a lot to him, but at the same time, he kept his composure. It's a lot. I think it'd be easy for a younger player to just get overexcited or stimulated, and yet, you know, you could tell that he was ready, and he couldn't wait to get out there, but at the same time, under control. And the rest of the unit feeds off of that. They always feed off the quarterback, and I think his demeanor really radiated with everybody. He's always positive, and the guys love that.
4: What was it that tipped you or settled you toward going with Case as opposed to Tyson?
3: It was the course of the week. We just saw from the base day to third down day to red zone day, just the totality of it all. We just felt really good about what that looked like, and it wasn't fair to Tyson not getting those same quality reps with really new pass catchers. You know, think about it during training camp. How many throws has he had to Rome? How many throws has he had to Luther? He's had some, but, you know, we thought when you look back at it, the course of the week was really important to getting a little bit of chemistry going.
2: That's Ben Johnson, the Chicago Bears head coach, after the 27-7 victory over the Philadelphia Eagles. And, man, his stock just went up. It was already high. He was already highly regarded as a great offensive mind in the NFL. And to be able to do that with a third-string quarterback, to have that type of efficiency on offense, they never looked like they were being quarterbacked by a third-string quarterback. And that's
1: or
2: something
1: a backup
2: to say
1: in general.
2: Yeah, that's something to be said for the entire offense. Yep. Wasn't a bunch of false starts.
1: Nope.
2: Wasn't a bunch of errant passes where receivers weren't where you thought they were. They looked like Case Keenum had been their quarterback all year. And that, I actually got to give credit to the entire coaching staff of having these guys ready and all on the same page. That was impressive.
1: Well, I got to give a lot of credit to Case Keenum because of what Ben Johnson said. When they did their quarterback meeting on Friday, then he's basically spitting everything right back at him. Hey, this is what we're going to do. Okay, this is my responsibility on this. Okay, this is what we're going to do. All right, this is my responsibility on that. He's going through all the checks. He is, again, very prepared.
2: Right.
1: I mean, if you're prepared, what do they say? If you stay ready, you ain't got to get ready.
2: You ain't got to get ready. Exactly.
1: Right. He clearly stayed ready. And I didn't know that that's what that was going to be. Right. For a guy who's 38 years old at this stage of his career, didn't know how interested he was in staying ready, to be honest with you, because, I mean, how do we know? We don't know until we see it. But clearly he was very much in the moment, you know, and I thought that Ben Johnson also brought up a good point about, Tyson Bagent clear concussion protocol, but he missed a lot of practice. So all of a sudden you're going to run him out there because he's the second string quarterback and just say, hey, I know you haven't practiced much, but go get it. Go figure it out on Monday Night Football. So for them to make the decision as a staff to go with the veteran who, one, had gone through reps already in practice, and two, he already, you know, again, stayed ready so he didn't have to get ready, that made all the sense in the world. Because, again, from my point of view, this did not look like a Chicago Bears team that was being, you know, manned by a guy that was a backup quarterback at all.
2: No, it didn't. It didn't. You know, I'm not going to say Case Keenum looked like he was Caleb Williams out there tonight.
1: No, he's not.
2: Exactly.
1: But he looked like a starting quarterback. It didn't look like that there was a massive drop-off. That's what I'm saying.
2: 100%. Took the words out of my mouth. And you got to feel good if you need them to play another game.
1: Absolutely. And if you're Nick Sirianni and the Eagles, you probably are trying to figure out what in the world went wrong on Monday Night Football. We'll actually hear from the head coach next on Game Night on ESPN Radio.
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2: In the NFL, the New York Giants have acquired quarterback J.J. McCarthy from the Minnesota Vikings. New York sent a 2027 fifth-round pick to Minnesota for McCarthy, who was selected 10th overall in 2024. McCarthy led the Vikings, or had been, I should say, the Vikings' third-string quarterback behind Kyler Murray and Carson Wentz. Giants coach John Harbaugh says Jameis Winston will remain the team's starter. In Tampa Bay, Baker Mayfield is expected to miss at least 3 weeks with a dislocated thumb on his throwing hand. The MRI showed no additional damage to Mayfield's right thumb. However, he still needs to regain the ability to grip the football. And in New York, the Jets got some relatively good news on running back Breece Hall. Hall's considered week to week with the quadriceps injury after an MRI showed that he avoided a long-term injury. He is unlikely to play on Sunday against the Chicago Bears, though. Speaking of the Chicago Bears, they played the Philadelphia Eagles on Monday Night Football. They got the 27-7 victory at home tonight. Case Keenum, 24-34, 247 yards passing, two touchdowns, also rushed for another. We'll continue post-game coverage of Monday Night Football straight ahead on Game Night with Q Myers and me, Emmett Golden.
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1: 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I like those as well. I don't like to have to think too much. And, well, don't have to think too much with that riddle at all. I'll tell you who is thinking right now, the Philadelphia Eagles. The Eagles are thinking, what happened? What happened on Monday Night Football? They come in feeling like, hey, they're going to face a backup quarterback. They have a good defense. They have Saquon Barkley back. They have Jalen Hurts. No problem, right? They're going to go into the Shy and pick up a victory, and it was everything but that, right? They were beat from the opening drive of Chicago, so Philadelphia's got to be feeling some type of way about whatever happened on that field on Monday Night Football.
2: Yeah. They, if you're the Eagles right now, and you know how Philly is, oh, I'm sure they want somebody's head to roll. I don't think that the Eagles will react that quickly, but I know the fans are furious tonight.
1: The Eagles' seven-point score ties the fewest in the game under head coach Nick Sirianni. That's 98 games, including the playoffs. Scored 7 points in 2021, week 12 against the Giants. That was a loss 13-7. This was a loss 27-7. They were, I mean, really, they just did not look like themselves. They did not look like they were on the same page. For everything that we praised the Bears and Case Keenum and Ben Johnson for making everything look like it was comfortable and they were on point, The Eagles did not look like they were on point. They
2: No.
1: looked like they were, you know, being their offense is being called by a young play caller, a guy that didn't have a lot of experience, and they just couldn't figure things out. And once they felt like they got too far behind, they stopped handing the ball off to Saquon Barkley, and it felt like it went downhill from there, to say the least. But what does Nick Sirianni think? Let's go back to Chicago and hear from the Eagles head coach.
21: Hey, Nick, why not go for the 4th and 1 in that situation, and then that's kind of a follow-up to that. Why then go for another 4th and 5 on the next series?
22: Yeah. You know, as I look back,

0: we have to be able to master the things that require no talent. And I have to do a better job coaching. And like I said, it always starts with me and always ends with me.
1: Eagles have zero takeaways this season. They fall in Chicago. Jalen Hurts, 153 yards passing, had an interception, did run for a touchdown. Fifth career loss in September. All three interceptions this season against zone coverage, according to ESPN analytics. So the Bears get the win on Monday night. They've won two of their first three. They're 2-1 to start the season for the first time since 2022. And there's certainly a buzz right now in Chicago. The guys who call the game on Monday Night Football on ABC and ESPN, Troy Aikman and Joe Buck.
2: They've got two teams in the baseball postseason, the White Sox and the Cubs. So this city is electric right now with sports. And then their Bears, you know, with where they went last year, they got into the playoffs and they have to turn to Case Keenum. And I speak for Troy that we didn't get any sense that Ben Johnson was going to blink when he had to go to Case Keenum. He could have forced Tyson Bagent into the lineup if he wanted to. He was cleared to play, but Case was his guy. And I think top to bottom, they believed in him, and that belief was well-placed.
3: Troy, we talked before the game, and you explained the idea that he knew the offense, he understood the assignment, and that they'd trust him, and he could execute it. But I'm interested in your perspective on that very first drive. It was scripted. It was executed. How important do you think that was for him and for the Bears to execute the way they did, take the lead, that they never surrendered?
4: It was intentional. I mean, it was intentional by Ben Johnson that you come into this game and you've got a veteran quarterback. There's a trust and a confidence that Ben Johnson believed that Case Keenum, with the years that he has under his belt and the experience, that he could handle that. So they come out. Ball was coming out quick. It was high percentage stuff that he was doing. And then they were hoping to be able to get the running game going, which they really didn't have happen until the second half. And for him to then execute the offense the way in which he did was really big. But the opening drive, I thought that Ben Johnson called a really nice series, got him into a flow, and pretty much let him settle in and know with no uncertain terms that, hey, we're gonna turn you loose and let you play.
3: When there's a situation like this where it's a backup and Philly has plenty of tools and weapons on their side that they can lean on, but they're not able to ever get enough traction to get their nose out in front, the longer it goes, the more the belief on the other side grows. I'm just interested in how you viewed that when Philadelphia sort of self-destructed on a couple of occasions and was just never able to mount any kind of momentum or rhythm to encroach upon the Bears, who had the lead from the jump.
4: Well, I would tell you, Scott, that there was a belief coming in this game by the Bears that they were going to win the game. You know, I mean, this wasn't a football team that doubted whether or not they could compete with the Eagles, especially in light of what they were able to do last year. Now, I thought they would have some of that same success running the football like they did in that game in November. But, you know, Dennis Allen, we talked about it in the game. I thought he was terrific. So a lot of praise to Case Keenum, and rightfully so. But that defense deserves a lot of credit for what they did.
3: Joe, when you look down the road for both of these teams, it's still so early, right? We've got 3 weeks and things will change. Your sense of what both of these teams will be as time moves on, Caleb comes back and Philadelphia continues to be who they are over the course of time. You believe both of these are teams that will be at the top of the food chain in the NFC?
2: Yeah, I think so. I do. You know, Philadelphia is still learning a lot with their offense, with Sean Mannion calling it, with the new blocking scheme, with changes up front with their offensive line. They were able to run the ball in the first half. They were not able to run the ball in the second half at all. They went 3-and-out and 3-and-out, and then the Bears were adding to their lead. And, yeah, Caleb Williams is one of the stars of this league, and he'll be back in the next few weeks, whatever it ends up being. But I think Case Keenum and Tyson Bagent, if he gets in there at some point, I think they're pretty well suited with the schedule that they have coming up to still continue to get some wins in there and then not rush Caleb Williams back. So I'm agreeing with that. I think both these teams are playoff teams in 2026.
1: The Bears get the win on Monday Night Football. Both teams now 2-1 after the win over the Eagles. SportsCenter All Night, ESPN Radio.
5: Dart is hurt and grabbing his leg.
6: And there is a strong possibility that Jackson Dart is now out for the season. Really just terrible news for Dart and Neal.
1: Like the Eagles, the Giants are 2-1, but they're playing without their starting quarterback. Jackson Dart injured in week 2. They've had Jameis Winston at the helm of the

0: offense. Week two, thrown in when Dart was hurt early on. Week three, played through a nor'easter. Not the ideal conditions for quarterback. New York, though, padding the quarterback room on Monday.
1: We had a big-time trade. J.J. McCarthy, former first rounder for the Minnesota Vikings, who has been their starter at times over the last several seasons, but was the third stringer this year, has been traded to the New York Giants. So it's good. It's J.J. McCarthy from the Vikings to the Giants. A 2027 fifth rounder goes from the Giants to the Vikings. And listen, for the Minnesota Vikings, they simply move on. Kyler Murray is their starter. We've known Carson Wentz is their backup. They are washing their hands of this. They are moving on. As far as the Giants go, they still have Jameis Winston is in as the starter. I expect him to keep starting for the foreseeable future. But in McCarthy, they at least get a very capable backup, but also someone who has significant, significant upside. He's been banged up a lot in his career. He has had some ups. He has had plenty of downs, but he's got some talent. And there is a likelihood in that at some point this season, J.J. McCarthy will be starting for the Giants. And we will see what happens next because he is capable. He has done it. And the Giants are certainly not ready to just cancel the season. They want to put all the resources they can to try to move forward and continue to win. J.J. McCarthy now a part of that.
0: Giants coach John Harbaugh saying after Sunday's win over the Titans that Winston would remain the Giants starter even if the team did add another quarterback. He reiterated that on Monday after the trade for McCarthy. Giants hosting the Cardinals on Sunday. ESPN analyst Mina Kimes, Kyle Brandt, Dan Orlovsky.
2: Needed for both parties, both player and organization. Obviously, somebody behind Jameis Winston, a little bit more capable. I think the two things, both when it comes to the player and the team, is has J.J. McCarthy gotten better when it comes to the mechanics? That's really been the thing that has flawed his performance outside of the injury. So has he mechanically gotten better? We can kind of change the tempo of the football. Second thing is he's going to go to a team, at least right now, that is so much more run-focused than the one that he was in Minnesota. And so very similar to the experience he had in Michigan style-wise. I think he'll get on the field at some point. Whether he does well or not, I think really is attached to has he improved mechanically ground up.
3: And with Michigan, there's the Harbaugh connection there. Probably got a little bit of a scouting report from his brother. So from Minnesota's side, this does feel a little bit, I'm sure, off-putting after coming off of a bad offensive performance. But to me, this is not, you know, an overreaction to that. This is also about Carson Wentz having played well in relief of Kyler Murray when he was out. So I think they're confident in their quarterback situation. Getting a fifth, honestly, back is a decent return for the Vikings. For the Giants, he's going to have the ability at some point to compete for this job. I firmly believe that. Jameis Winston has not played well these last two games. He has really struggled under pressure. And that's not to say J.J. McCarthy is an obvious upgrade. I am absolutely not going there. However, there will be an opportunity. And to Dan's point, Greg Roman is still there in New York, and I feel like he could craft something or put together an offense where there's the quarterback option has to be a big part of it along with the run game. So there's pieces there that make sense for McCarthy. Still a developmental quarterback at best, though.
4: I'm determined to be excited about this, Mina. I won't be talked out of it. I think the Giants like Jackson Dart so much that they went out and got his stunt double. This is Kirkland brand Jackson Dart. They're both 23. They're identical height and weight. They're similar athleticism and experience. I think this is a similar guy. I don't think they like what they're getting from Jameis stylistically or performance-wise. I think he's going to start soon. I don't think you're bringing JJ to sit on the bench. I hope he starts while Scadaboo is still healthy because we don't know when that's going to be. But I would also give JJ McCarthy just a little bit of advice. There's so much internet scar tissue. There's so much heavy meme BS out there. Change your number, please. I know this is already out there that Isaiah likely has 9 and he's not going to have 9 anymore. Mm. Change your number, new identity, fresh start, because this could be the best thing that has ever happened to J.J. McCarthy. I will not be talked out of my optimism.
0: J.J. McCarthy found him at Costco, apparently, the Kirkland brand Jackson Dart. A championship may have cost them one of the greatest players of all time. That's next. SportsCenter All Night continues. It's ESPN Radio.
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2: We have huge news. LeBron James has made his choice.
3: The Philadelphia 76ers for a historic 24th season.
4: I'm shocked by this. Philadelphia 76ers are now in play.
5: This move here will have people buzzing until they tip off in October.
1: LeBron James, Jaylen Brown, Joel Embiid, Tyrese Maxey officially gathering as Sixers teammates, the team's annual media day on Monday. James, now 41 years old, heading into an unprecedented 24th season. There's been a lot of scrutiny around this season, but he says it's just a matter of working on it.
6: In order for us to be great, we have to do things that are just not comfortable. We have to be comfortable with being uncomfortable. That is the best way to expedite being great. You have to fall in love with doing things that's uncomfortable. And if we can do that, then we can be a great team. If we don't do that, then we be like, oh, man, it was a great team on paper, and we had a lot of great talent, and we lost in the second round. I don't want to do that. I didn't leave my family to lose in the second round. I know that.
1: LeBron James in Philly could, though, have landed elsewhere in the East had there been a different outcome just a few months ago. ESPN's Dave McMenamin.
7: Before we look forward with LeBron and the Sixers, it's fair to look back at the summer that was. Obviously, we're all aware, and we've reported on the five teams he was considering seriously to join as a free agent. The Sixers, the Golden State Warriors, the Cleveland Cavaliers, the Miami Heat, and the Minnesota Timberwolves. What LeBron told me today, though, there was another team that never made the list because of what happened back in June.
6: You know, I have visions of definitely, you know, playing in a garden, finishing my career in a garden, one of the best places I've ever played. I think it's the number one arena in the world as far as a basketball player. But after they beat San Antonio, I was like, I couldn't do it.
7: Wouldn't feel right.
6: Y'all wouldn't have let me lay that down at all, you know. But much respect to the Knicks, obviously. Unbelievable team, unbelievable players. Shout out Jalen Brunson. Love that guy. He's unbelievable. But I'm happy where I'm at, and I'm looking forward to it.
7: While LeBron won't be on the Knicks roster, he'll still get plenty of time in the Big Apple. He told me that he's going to be living both in Philadelphia and in New York this season. He said multiple residences.
8: So, Dave, this is the, $200 million question, whatever the roster costs for this particular season, maybe more than that. How are all these pieces going to fit together?
7: Well, it's going to take time, and LeBron was repetitive with that message today, saying that, using his famous pet phrase, it's not instant oatmeal like everybody wants. You're going to have to go through your ups and your downs and hold each other accountable and live by the process day by day. But he's tried to get a head start on that process, not just by summertime workouts out in Los Angeles with Tyrese Maxey and Jaylen Brown, but I'm told today, prior to media day, even though practice actually doesn't start for the Sixers until Tuesday, there were four Sixers on the court going through some machinations, running through some dummy offense and defense. LeBron James, Jaylen Brown, Tyrese Maxey, and Joel Embiid trying to get a head start on the process ahead.
1: LeBron James and the Sixers getting a jump start on the season, which starts less than a month away, late October. SportsCenter All Night, ESPN Radio. October also means baseball postseason. And here we are. October starts later this week. Wild card round gets underway this week. Four games on Tuesday's slate, starting with the Phillies opening up in Atlanta. Braves manager Walt Weiss.
9: I think it's huge. Obviously you still got to go out and play well. You don't play well, it doesn't matter where you're playing. You're not going to win. But we've played well here. It's a great atmosphere. I think they really enjoy playing here in front of this crowd. So, yeah, I think it's a big deal.
1: Braves opening up with the Phillies. How dangerous can Philly be in the postseason? Earlier on ESPN Radio, our Doug Glanville.
10: Very, very dangerous. And those guys have done it year in, year out. They've been in the postseason. They've been in the World Series. They're familiar with this. They know exactly the pulse you need. And that's what makes them dangerous, because it's like, okay, now turn the page. We're in it. And they have pitching that can compete with anybody. And with that, especially on the starting side. So if they can have the pitching and they can get to Duran at the back end, and then you have, guys like Schwarber, Harper, Turner, experienced guys that can really get hot, that makes them really dangerous, and all the teams are very much aware of that.
1: Phillies and Braves, 2 o'clock first pitch in Atlanta. Every pitch of baseball's postseason is here on ESPN Radio. Quadruple header coming up on Tuesday. Phillies, Braves, then the AL matchup between the White Sox and the Astros from Houston. And then in primetime, the marquee matchup between the Red Sox and the Yankees. Yankees Aaron Judge participating in batting practice on the field. Took live at-bats Monday for the first time since suffering that right calf strain. On the 16th, he's working to try and persuade the team's decision makers to put him on the roster.
11: I'm feeling great. You know, I've been doing a lot of work back there to try to get back as soon as I can. So been swinging for a couple days, moving around. Yeah, excited to get on the field and hit a little bit today and see what we can do. I think a lot of things, but you know, I don't make those decisions. We'll see how today goes, and we'll have a better answer for you at the end of this.
1: Wants to be on the roster for the wild card series against the Red Sox. As for the possible impact he can have, back to our Doug Glanville.
10: Well, look, he's going to do everything he can, you know, that, and, you know, that's what you want from, you know, a guy, the captain, so to speak, captain part two, the ability to just try to post as much as possible. And in this time, you put as much as you can aside health-wise, if you're not going to just flat out be injured and do what you can to help. And he didn't, you know, perform super well when he did have his stint back. And, you know, but you always know he's dangerous. And if he kind of gets everything clicking, he absolutely can change a game, change a series. So that's the hope. But at the same time, the Yankees have a lot of, you know, a lot of players that have had good years. Ben Rice, you know, he's hit 41 home runs. They have guys that can, you know, play better than they did during the regular season because they've done it, and they have really excellent pitching. So that is, you know, that's where the Yankees kind of stand in a great category, because they can pitch, they can start, they have relievers, they're deciding between, you know, Cy Young Award winner. They just have a lot of depth on that side.
1: Red Sox, Yankees in the Bronx for their wild card matchup. Cubs and Padres will wrap up the quadruple header of wild card action on Tuesday. Cubs and Padres in San Diego. Again, every pitch of baseball's postseason is here on ESPN Radio. When you get to this point of the career, it's all gravy. That's next. SportsCenter All Night continues. It's ESPN Radio.
0: It's a Major League Baseball wild card quadruple header.
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1: Baseball's wild card round starts today. 4 matchups in the best of 3. J.J. McCarthy goes from the Vikings to the Giants. Giant win for the Bears in their Monday night matchup with the Eagles.
2: The Chicago Bears have held their ground here at home. 27-7 the final. Case closed. Bears win it.
3: I think it's all about Case Keenum and what he was able to do here tonight. I thought he did an extraordinary job. Played really efficient football. Couldn't be more proud of him for that.
4: Playing well any time in your career feels good. To do it on Monday Night Football after you thought you weren't ever going to play again, this is special.
1: Bears with a 27-7 win over the Eagles. 20-point win, their largest on Monday Night Football since 2010. Bears go to 2-1 to start the season for the first time since 2022. Case Keenum, 247 yards passing, throws for 2 touchdowns, runs for another, doing it all in his first start since 2023 against Cleveland. Getting a chance to chat with our Scott Van Pelt, who took him back to his college days while SVP was doing afternoons here on ESPN Radio.
5: It's been a while. You and I go back 100 years to when you were at Houston, and me and Russillo were doing radio, and we're still here knocking it around, but this night belongs to you. What are you processing in your brain at the moment?
4: Scott, I don't know. I don't know if I processed at all. I really have tried to keep my blinders on and just work this week. It's such a tough week of work. Man, we got so much done. It was so fun working with Ben. I mean, he is a magician. I mean, he was in his bag tonight, and it was a lot of fun having him in my ear. But, man, to share this with this city, with my family here, getting to watch me play with Cadence, it was so much fun. I mean, I'm going to remember this night forever. This is incredible.
5: When the first drive comes out, and you know what it is, and it's scripted, and I've said it now 10 times. Troy talked about it pregame. We just talked about it in the booth. You've obviously got an idea what you want to do, but then to execute it and have it result in a touchdown, how important is that for everybody to just look around and know the work we've done is going to work tonight?
4: You know, I thought the guys did a great job of executing the game plan early, and you're right. It got me in a rhythm really quick. Ben actually, you know, there were some plays on the first 15 that we were like, agreed 100%. Like, hey, these are my favorite. They're his favorite. There's a couple plays that I was like, I don't know. And he explained them a little bit more last night. And man, they were big hitters. Uh-huh. One of them was a touchdown to Leaf. So, I really got to give him credit. He called a great game. Defense played incredible. We were in a rhythm, you know, the whole night. And then when the defense needed to play, we needed to play from the defense. They made it. And golly, man, our guys fought so hard up front. It was just so much fun.
5: The thing about sports, whatever they are, for the men and women in the arena, is that I think as a younger person, you can't possibly have the perspective you have with this young lady sitting in your lap now, right? And for them to be old enough to see their daddy do this, how much satisfaction is there for you as the dad for them to get to see him do this?
4: Scott, I can't tell you enough, like, I thought of them a lot on the sideline.
5: Do they give you peace and calm?
4: It does.
5: I know your trust is in God always.
4: There's
5: first.
4: No doubt.
5: I understand
4: There's no
5: that.
4: Doubt. But God has given me an incredible story. He's built me for this. But, man, to have my wife, Kimberly, Kyler, and Cadence, to be able to, you know, just like, hey, they're watching their dad out there play. And it was so much fun. Yeah, right there.
5: When Daddy scored that touchdown, how loud was that?
6: Really loud.
5: Was it exciting?
6: Yes.
4: Did you cheer?
6: Yes.
4: What'd you say?
6: Let's go, Dada.
5: All anyone wants is one more, and you got tonight.
4: I know.
5: But you did this tonight, so now what? Now what is?
4: I'm not going to think about it, Scott.
5: Come on.
4: I'm not. I'm going to go get in the ice tub.
5: I understand that.
4: And get some recovery in, because we got a short week. Either way, I gotta get my body right.
5: What feels different at 38 than when you were at Houston throwing it 60 some odd times,
4: you know,
5: a game?
4: It was nice. We got into a rhythm really quickly tonight. Laura told me it had been like 1,009 days or
5: we
4: something.
5: We said that
4: like
5: a
4: that.
5: Few times on Monday Night
4: did
5: Countdown.
4: Yeah,
5: we
4: I
5: did.
4: Mean, why? I didn't know that. And then she told me right before the game. I'm like, golly. But yeah, it got back to really quickly. You know, mentally, I was able to operate at a very high level tonight, and that felt really good. To put that work in with Ben was a lot of fun this week. So, We'll see how I feel tomorrow. On the couch watching the game.
5: The game, yeah.
4: Or Bluey.
5: Right.
4: Yeah, man, it was a blast. I really did. I thought running out tonight, I don't know if I'm ever going to get a chance to get, you know, my name called and announced as, you know, the starting at quarterback for Chicago Bears.
1: Case Keenum, 38 years, 223 days old, second oldest to win a start in Bears history, trailing Todd Collins, who was just about a month older. Bears had two interceptions and a fumble recovery. Keenum shouting out the defense en route to the win. It's Chicago's eighth game with at least three takeaways since the start of last season, most in the NFL over that span. Earlier on ESPN Radio, our Q Myers and Emmett Golden.
7: They were awesome. They turned over Philadelphia a couple times tonight, and you could just tell there was pressure on Jalen Hurts. Receivers were covered, and, man, they stopped the run. They did a good job.
8: They didn't really stop the run, though. I think the Eagles stopped the run.
7: You're right. In the first half, Saquon Barkley did
8: rolling.
7: What he wanted to.
8: Yeah.
7: And then in the second half, it was like they just didn't do it.
8: Right.
7: You know?
8: Saquon had 15 carries for 82 yards. I mean, I'm not a mathematician, but I can tell you that's 5.5 yards a pop.
7: Right. Right.
8: So I don't know why they decided to go away from it. I don't know why they decided that they weren't going to run the ball more. Jalen Hurts was 16 for 25 for a 153 and an interception, two sacks that he took, and that interception he threw was awful looking.
7: Yeah. It's an epidemic. You know what happened is the Bears scored first in the third quarter. Then it was like, oh, we got to pass. No, you don't. You got Saquon Barkley. You can hand him the ball once, and he could take it 80 yards and score a touchdown.
8: Hit a home run, exactly.
7: Right.
1: And the Bears go on to the 27-7 win behind Case Keenum. Even facing the blitz, he was effective. 11 for 11 for 145 yards. And the two touchdown passes coming against the blitz. ESPN analyst Jason McCourty.
9: Think about Case Keenum's journey. Like, yes, it's the eight teams and all of that. But the last time he played football was in 2023. In between there, he had a Lisfranc surgery, kept him out of football in 2024. Then you come back, you're a backup for a first overall pick in Caleb Williams. You don't foresee yourself running out of the tunnel as the guy again. But somewhere in our minds as players, we tell ourselves, like, I still got it. If the opportunity presents itself, I can still go out there and ball. But when it comes and you go out there and you actually execute and you're throwing for touchdown passes and you're leading your team and the fans at Soldier Field are chanting Keenum as your two little kids are watching you, that is just an incredible feeling. And watching him on those last few plays lean down and just take in the moment. There's something to it to go through what he went through and not be playing and then get that opportunity in that moment, you know, and you can appreciate it.
5: There is another side of the story, yeah. And it's a Philadelphia team who came in here 2-0, and they leave here 2-1, and they end up losing by 20. And I felt like they could just never get traction,
9: yeah.
5: And they could never get anything moving in a direction where it felt like they were the team who was going to win. And I'm curious why that was.
9: Well, early on, it was self-inflicted wounds. They had penalties that were stopping them because Saquon Barkley was running all over the place. At one point, he was averaging 7 yards a carry, but there was a holding penalty.
5: Yep.
9: There was an intentional grounding in that first half that really halted them. And then a ton of credit goes to Dennis Allen. In that second half, the door got shut on Saquon Barkley. The offense kept scoring points, and then they ended up behind, and it became a passing game. For this Eagles team, I'm not surprised that the offense struggled a little. When you get a brand-new offensive coordinator and Sean Mannion, it's going to be a roller coaster, some ups and downs as you're figuring things out in week three. I was shocked with the defense. There were so many open guys for Case Keenum to be able to find. That was a surprise for me.
5: Could part of that be that the way Chicago game planned and giving Keenum opportunities to make plays maybe surprised them? Maybe it fooled Philadelphia to a degree. Is that fair?
9: For sure. And you kind of over prepare in a sense of you're going off of what you saw last year. And then there's another part. For coaches and for players, we're terrified of the unknown.
5: Mm.
9: And for Vic Fangio and that defense, you're trying – what film do you watch of Case Keenum? Do you go back to 2023
5: yeah.
9: and go look at him in a Houston Texans offense, which is completely different from Ben Johnson's offense? So as you're trying to prepare and see what you're going to get from the quarterback, you just don't know. And I think that's a hard part for them defensively of trying to prepare and get ready.
1: And now the Eagles and the Bears, both 2-1 after the Monday night loss. Saquon Barkley, 82 yards rushing, 761 yards on Monday Night Football, most in the NFL since his debut in 2018. Jalen Hurts, no touchdown passes, threw an interception, did rush for a touchdown, accounting for the Eagles' 7 points. Sports Center All Night, ESPN Radio.
2: There's the snap. Handoff goes to Cook. Gets off a tackle. Reaches for the goal line. And he's into the end zone. The Cook is in the kitchen for a 3-yard touchdown run. And the Bills are up 23-13 with an extra point pending.
1: 97 Rock Bills, a 24-16 win over the Chargers on Sunday. Chargers, one of a handful of teams at 0-3, 3 weeks into the season. As for how Justin Herbert is looking at his season, his coach, Jim Harbaugh.
10: Yeah, to be better. To be better. And that drives Justin. That drives me. That drives his position coach. That drives Mike, the coordinator. I mean, drives us all.
1: One of the things driving folks crazy on Sunday was that the Bills turned the ball over 5 times and still won the game. ESPN analyst Mina Kimes.
11: When you make the plate of food, you give it to the toddler, and the toddler's like, no.
12: Mm-hmm, mm-hmm.
11: That's what the Chargers did to the Bills. They served that game up on a platter to them. Oh, sir, would you like some interceptions? Oh, multiple fumbles? I made you this plate of delicious food, and the Chargers refused to accept the win. I mean, it was insane. Watching it, I could not believe what I was seeing. The defense, by the way, actually played well. They looked like the 2025 Chargers defense. But with the offense, it's the same stuff we've seen all year. Herbert forcing it.
12: Yep.
11: Check. Wide receivers not being competitive. Check. Wide receivers dropping the ball in key moments. We didn't show the third down drop before.
12: Check.
11: That should have been a conversion. Check. False starts. Multiple false starts, by the way, leading the NFL. The pre-snap penalties. Check. Strange fourth down calls and field goals. When you're playing a team as the underdog, you should be going for it. Or you run the ball on third down thinking you're going to go for it on fourth down. Then you kick the field goal.
12: Yep.
11: So there must be some kind of disconnect in the coaching staff.
12: Yeah.
11: It's just infuriating, and it's everyone. Herbert's right. It's everyone, top to bottom, coaching to the players, is screwing up constantly. There's zero reason why they should have lost that game.
13: All Nino wants is dino nuggets, all right? Just give him his dino nuggets.
12: At one point, the Bills were going, here comes the airplane. Open up. And they still wouldn't open up.
13: On top of the winning without Josh playing well, really none of their stars were stars yesterday offensively outside of James Cook.
12: Right.
13: I mean, the unsung heroes offensively were Ty Johnson and Keon Coleman.
11: That's right.
13: A guy that they were trying to get rid of last
12: actively.
13: Year. Keon Coleman's willingness to block in the run game matters right now. Ty Johnson and just his ability to make a play out of nothing matters. I think the second thing is, and I know people are going to disagree with me, I think this is the best defensive line and deepest defensive line Josh Allen has had in Buffalo. They are making wave of play after wave of play. The secondary hasn't been perfect. I'm aware of that. But when you talk about a defensive line that is Rousseau and Walker and Sanders and Hoyt and Bradley Chubb.
12: Yes.
13: I mean, there's guys just making plays at that defensive line.
12: And they've tried everything. They've tried Bosa. They've tried Vaughn. They've tried everything, and it's their guys
13: and
12: now doing it.
13: It's the young guys.
12: I know.
13: You know, Chubb is, like, sprinkling in here and there.
12: Yeah.
13: Rousseau has been dominant.
11: Rousseau's always been good. It feels like early in the season he has gone from good to great this year.
13: Huh. Dominant. Been run and pass. Yeah. And then you've got these young defensive linemen coming in and just being strategically, like, role-playing at a high level. Landon Jackson.
12: Yeah.
13: This is a defensive line that is making this defense much better, much more believable as you go into this season than they've had in the past.
1: Chargers at 0-3. They are in Seattle to face the Seahawks coming up next. SportsCenter All Night, ESPN Radio. Big trade in the NFL Monday. Giants picking up quarterback J.J. McCarthy from the Vikings in exchange for a fifth rounder. One third of our unsportsmanlike crew, Chris Canty.
14: The Giants as an organization have to give the players a reason to show up to the building,
1: mm-hmm.
14: right? You've got to be able to sell winning or sell hope. And I'm not quite sure that Jameis Winston offers either for the guys in that locker room because, you know, the head coach can stand in front of the podium and say whatever he wants to the media, to the fan base, but he can't lie to the locker room. And I think this move, investing a fifth-round pick in this trade for what is an unproven player in J.J. McCarthy, tells you everything you need to know about the organization's faith in Jameis Winston the rest of the way.
1: A lot of thoughts on the trade that brings J.J. McCarthy east to New York.
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15: He's now a New York Giant.
5: Wow.
15: After all, if you recall, there was a question, would the Giants take J.J. McCarthy or not? They went Malik Nabers instead, and then went Jackson Dart the next year. And now they've got Jackson Dart and J.J. McCarthy on the same roster. And McCarthy's got a hell of an opportunity, does he not?
16: Myron Metcalf, Matt and Myron.
17: I think Jameis Winston spends Saturday night figuring out his quotes. Like, I feel like he just focuses a lot on, like, what he's going to say when there's a microphone. And that's nothing against Jameis, but they paid him a lot of money. I think it was $13 million, a two-year deal. They're going to play Jameson until they feel like they can. But I think if the losses pile up, that's when you throw J.J. McCarthy in there. I think you got to put him out there if you're the Giants at some point if the season's lost.
16: Freddie and Harry.
18: This is an indictment of Jameis Winston. But if Jameis Winston looked anything to give you confidence despite the Northeaster that was going under the Giants 12-7 win over the Tennessee Titans, you're not going to be as profuse about your J.J. McCarthy-ness. They want this guy to be their quarterback the rest of the season because, like you said, HD, he fits a lot with they're trying to do with the Giants than Jameis Winston. The Giants saw enough to say, we don't want that Stranger Thing as our quarterback if we believe we can be a potential player in this division of the NFC East.
19: From a GM standpoint, from a front office perspective, and also for John Harbaugh, you have to exhaust every possibility when it comes to how to make this roster the best to put guys on the field, 53 guys, on Sundays. So they had to make a move. I didn't think it was going to be this move, but it makes sense now for J.J. McCarthy and also for the Giants as an organization. If J.J. McCarthy gets in there and he becomes a starting quarterback at some point and he performs well, now you have that trade collateral. Absolutely. If you're the New York Giants.
16: Amber.
1: J.J. McCarthy going east to the Giants. He will be the backup to Jameis Winston. Straight ahead, how it feels to start in New York. That's next. 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
1: 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Four World Series, four Wild Card Series getting underway with Game 1 today. Heading towards the World Series. National League will sandwich the two American League Series, 8 o'clock Eastern. Red Sox Yankees, Cam Schlittler getting the start for New York.
2: Yeah, I mean, again, it's natural adrenaline. I expect it to be loud. It's going to be an electric experience. So, again, just treat it like any other game. Go ahead, do what I need to do in between starts and take it from there.
1: There's that one and three others today to the guys at PTI.
3: Which is the most intriguing matchup of baseball's first round?
4: Atlanta, Philly. Philly at Atlanta. That's a series.
3: Mm-hmm.
4: Either one of them could win that. Neither one of them could beat the Dodgers. Either one of them could beat Milwaukee. They can.
3: Okay.
4: Either one of them.
3: Yeah, it's a better league.
4: And you know what? The history of it, I hate these two franchises. I really don't, because I like watching them. I just don't want to admit it to you. Boston at New York.
3: Of course.
4: Starting at Yankee Stadium.
3: Of course.
4: The history of, I don't have a horse in a race. I don't care about their pitching matchups. It's just, it's the Red Sox and the Yankees, and I can revel in that. So those are the two series. Don't tell me about the White Sox and the Astros redux from 2005 World Series. I don't care about it. Most of those series, I don't care about those two. I do.
3: So this is, makes me very happy, because the winner in this is I-95.
4: I knew you were I-95.
3: Which makes you crazy, because you hate I-95.
4: But I do.
3: The fact of the matter is that the greatest playoff series of all time in baseball was the Yankees and the Red Sox. It's the only time in baseball that a team came back from 0-3 and won the World Series. And it's a very special moment
4: it
3: when
4: is.
3: The Red Sox and the Yankees.
4: I just gave you that.
3: No, I just want to rub it in a little bit.
4: Right.
3: Now, I'll tell you something else. They're also the second and third best teams in the American League, and I don't think they should play in the first round.
4: I know.
3: I don't.
4: We've talked about
3: I think that should be stacked differently.
1: We'll see what happens. They do play Red Sox-Yankees, 8 o'clock Eastern, one of four matchups on day one. Phillies Braves get things underway this afternoon. Our coverage starts at 1:30 Eastern time. 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
5: How good is that? Are you not entertained?
0: Number four.
1: Monday Night Football giving us a primetime finish. Sunday night, Rams couldn't hang on in Denver. Flags did play a part, but our Chris Kenty says it's not the reason.
6: They had a 16-point lead in this game. Your quarterback turned the ball over twice in the final 5 minutes, including a pick six. If you don't make those mistakes, you win the game. So I can't get to the place of blaming the refs for the outcome for the Los Angeles Rams. And now when you look at their upcoming schedule, it feels like that's a team that's very much up against it, right? Like, I mean, you look at what the Rams have coming up, it's not going to be easy for them.
0: Number three.
1: Patriots have dropped two of their three games to start the season. On Unsportsmanlike, our Evan Cohen puts it in the lap of their quarterback.
7: Do you know that last year they were top five offense? Clearly, there were three guys at wide receiver that he relied on the most last year, trusted the most. One's on Washington, one's on Houston, and one's still there. Steph Diggs, Kayshon Booty, and Mac Hollins. Drake May has been a horrible decision maker this year. He's held the football for way too long, and he has provided nothing to this offense except for when he really runs the football. And even that is like tentative at times. He has taken a massive step back.
0: Number two.
1: NBA season now less than a month away. LeBron James now with the Sixers.
8: In order for us to be great, we have to do things that are just not comfortable. We have to be comfortable with being uncomfortable. That is the best way to expedite being great. You have to fall in love with doing things that's uncomfortable. And if we can do that, then we can be a great team. If we don't do that, then we be like, oh man, it was a great team on paper and we had a lot of great talent and we lost in the second round. I don't want to do that. I didn't leave my family to lose in the second round. I know that.
0: Number one.
1: Week three of the NFL wrapping up with a statement night for the Bears. ESPN 1000.
9: There's the snap and a throw by Keenum. Over the middle, wide open. Raymond 20, 15-10, running away from the pack to the end zone. Touchdown! Touchdown, Bears! Khalif Raymond from Case Keenum. 41-yard catch and run in the clear.
1: Case Keenum responsible for 3 touchdowns. 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
10: You know, even though we only gave up 7 in the first quarter or first half, excuse me, it felt like Philly was able to move the ball on us. And so we came away with those 3 takeaways was huge. But to see how they bowed up in the second half was huge for us. Hard to single out just any single guy on that unit. I thought all of them just really answered the bell. And I thought DA had a great plan. The coaching staff did a great job teaching it. A couple of unique things in there this week that they really took to heart and did a great job with.
1: Bears get the win over the Eagles, and they are now both 2-1. Much more on that game straight ahead as SportsCenter All Night continues. 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
25: Pitch to Burden, who's fighting inside the 5. Can he get the first down? Heck no! He got the touchdown!
0: The Giants trade for a former first-round pick.
26: Really glad, really happy, very excited to add J.J. McCarthy. Think he's a strong young quarterback.
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1: 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NFL in the spotlight for Monday. Eagles with a chance to stay in the undefeated group. But a funny thing happened on the way to 3-0.
0: Eagles at Bears.
1: Philly in Chicago facing a Bears team that was without its starting quarterback in Caleb Williams and without backup Dyson Bagent. That put the Bears offense in the hands of third-string veteran Case Keenum. Chicago with the ball first. He immediately leads the offense on an 11-play drive over 6 minutes.
3: Six-minute drive. Four different receivers have caught the ball. Third and two at the 8-yard line. Two receivers left. There's the toss up front on the pitch to Burden, who's fighting and fighting inside the five. Can he get the first down? Heck no. He got the touchdown. The scrum pushed him right into the end zone. Touchdown, Burden. Touchdown, Bears.
1: Chicago leading 7-0 after the first quarter, 10-7 at the half. In the third, Bears with a field goal on their first possession. Then on their second possession of the half.
3: To the 41, Keenum in the second half, 6 of 7 throwing the ball. Swift back in the field. He's a lone back. In motion right, Burden picked up by Cooper DeJean. Here's the snap and a throw by Keenum. Over the middle, wide open. Raymond 20, 15-10, running away from the pack to the end zone. Touchdown! Touchdown, Bears! Khalif Raymond from Case Keenum. 41-yard catch and run in the clear.
1: Bears out in front. Their defense would make a stand.
3: Fourth and five of the Eagles from the 46-yard line of the Bears. Play clock at 15. Hurts making checks in the din of Soldier Field. They're making some noise in the final half minute of the third quarter. Bears look like they're going to bring the blitz. Here comes the heat. They're bringing extras. The throw intercepted by T.J. Edwards.
1: Chicago getting the turnover. They go back on offense and go the other way with a 13-play drive spanning 8 minutes.
3: 7:27 to go in the game. Keenum under center. Swift the lone back. Play clock to 1-0. Gets the play off. Keenum, the sneak for the touchdown. Touchdown, Bears. How about that? Time running out on the clock. And Case Keenum invigorated. The 38-year-old making his first career start at Soldier Field. Gets a rushing touchdown, and it's 26-7 Bears.
1: They'd add the extra point, and that would be the final. 27-7 Bears beat the Eagles on Monday Night Football, ESPN 1000, with the call. Bears' eighth game with at least three takeaways since the start of last season, most in the NFL over that span. For Case Keenum, 247 yards passing, two touchdowns, and ran for that one you just heard in the win.
4: Playing well any time in your career feels good. To do it on Monday Night Football after you thought you weren't ever going to play again multiple times, this is special. It's really special. And I don't know if I'll be able to put it into words tonight, but I'm going to enjoy it tonight, that's for sure.
1: Keenum, the second oldest quarterback to win a start in Bears history, trailing only Todd Collins in 2010. Keenum, the win on Monday Night Football, his coach Ben Johnson.
10: I think it's all about Case Keenum and what he was able to do here tonight. I thought he did an extraordinary job when the running game's not going, as a play caller, being able to lean into the passing game and knowing that our guys are going to protect for him and he's going to get the ball out and go to the right guy in time, take care of the football, good decisions, you know, 24-34, almost 250, two touchdowns, just played really efficient football and couldn't be more proud of him for that.
1: Keenum, 11 for 11. 145 yards passing and two touchdowns against the blitz as they go on to the 20-point win, their largest on Monday Night Football since 2010, week 15 against the Vikings. As for the Eagles, they've lost four of their last Monday Night Football games, 7 points tied for the fewest scored under Nick Sirianni, including the playoffs.
5: We all have to own that loss right there. I don't think anybody coached well. I don't think anyone played well. It was a true team loss. And when it's a true team loss, you know, I have to look at myself first. Like, we weren't ready to coach. We weren't ready to play. And that ultimately starts and ends with me. And again, it was just, you know, it's my responsibility. Every product, everything that's on that field is my responsibility. I didn't do a good enough job. We'll keep coaching it like crazy. We can't

0: you know.
1: It was a great
0: what
1: story.
0: An incredible night yeah. for him.
2: Incredible yeah. night. It's awesome.
1: Great story.
0: And coaching matters, man. That guy can dial it up and he can breathe life into, you know, a team, and Ben Johnson can get this team believing, and he can get quarterbacks ready, and he can dial up plays. And he was in his bag, man. They were doing inside handoffs. They were doing jet sweeps. He was hitting his back foot and hitting people, and it was not going to be, let's get the hands on 10 and 2. Don't screw it up. And, you know, they went for it. Now, the Philadelphia Eagles, let's hit them. I don't know how many times in this show over the past few years, certainly since Jalen Hurts has taken over, that I have treaded lightly into addressing Philadelphia Eagles fans to tell them to relax, right? Sometimes I've been right because the Eagles go on to the Super Bowl. One time they won it. You know, another time it was, you know, Carson Wentz out, in comes Foles. Another time was, you know, last year, relax after the Bears smacked him down. I'm like, the schedule's good enough for you to make the playoffs. I don't know about the Super Bowl, but you're going to be in the playoffs. I was right about that. And then the Eagles fans were kind of right about them not making the Super Bowl. Right now, I don't know. I think this is still a playoff team. Right? They're just two and one. They're not 1-2. They're not 0-3. They're 2-1. That second half is concerning. Not going to lie. Yeah. You know, one thing you should definitely do is make sure that another player on the other team who used to play for your team isn't listening to your plays as you call them in the huddle.
2: Man.
0: I might actually pick him
2: yeah,
0: off.
2: Yeah, but he said that didn't matter.
0: I know. No one's going to say that. And that might have been an angle, too.
2: It was pretty sick, though.
0: But he also, you know, T.J. Edwards was right where he needed to be, and Hurts threw it to him like he was on the Eagles still.
2: Yeah, that's true.
0: You know?
2: I'd say, yeah.
0: and then, you know, man, that sequence. We found out the person who can – we've been wondering who can stop the tush push in the NFL. And we found out the individual who can stop the tush push in the NFL is an independent neurologist. Because just when the Eagles were set up to tush push their way in the end zone, Jalen Hurts is in the blue tent because he got blown up on the sideline.
2: Sure did.
0: Okay. And he's in the blue tent, and Andy Dalton is handing off to Saquon a couple times, and now it's third down. And I'm like wondering, should Sirianni pop off a timeout here or not? But he doesn't have the benefit of what we have, which is the Monday Night Football cameras zooming in and seeing Jalen Hurts popping his head out of the blue tent, sort of clear-eyed, full-hearted, saying, we can't lose if I get in.
2: Anybody around? I'm ready.
0: And Dalton throws an interception.
2: Aye, aye, aye.
0: And the Bears get off the field, and the Eagles come away with no points when 99.99999% of the time they're getting six, as they did with no time left at the end of the half.
1: Man, that was crazy.
0: So that turned out to be those points at the end of the half. As Nick Sirianni pointed out in his post-game press conference, that, hey, if I fired off a timeout to see if Hurts is coming back, I don't know if Hurts will be able to come back, but I needed that timeout for us to score at the end of the half.
1: Yeah.
0: What have you. But if you can cue up Hurts on the second half struggles. Listen, this is, I know, is frustrating to Eagles fans because Hurts will never tell you something that you can hang your hat on and say, okay, this is what's wrong, and I have full confidence it's going to be fixed, because he will never add fuel to the fire. And you just got to trust the process with Hurts, which is what I would always counsel Eagles fans to do, because he's really good at playing. And I know that it's frustrating to watch sometimes. But this is what he had to say afterwards.
3: We haven't been good enough coming out of half. We have not scored on the first drive of half. We've gotten the ball every time. You know, situationally, I've got to play better ball. Third down is a very big down for us, and I think that's been a very big down for us in these first two games. And today we were not good enough, and I wasn't good enough.

0: fourth down, I wasn't good enough as well. And so, you know, we were able to put some drives together. Situationally, I've got to be better and find ways to produce some points.
1: Yeah, that's a fact.
2: What more could he say, though?
1: Nothing.
2: That was
1: nothing, man.
3: What happened?
1: There isn't. I mean, the positive is that Saquon almost had 100 yards rushing. That looked better. They were getting first downs on first downs for the first time all year. That's a good thing. Operationally, though, I mean, in the second half, they take a delay of game on fourth and one. My old colleague from NFL Total Access, you know, the first two analysts in the history of NFL Total Access, Ken Norton Jr. and Seth Joyner. Seth, I saw his comments after the game. I don't know, did you see this? He said that the moment that they had a delay of game on that fourth down, it cemented in his mind, and he flat out said it. He mentioned the reason why Sean Mannion's in the booth and not down on the ground is because Nick Sirianni wants to have some sort of control over this offense and Hurts, and he doesn't want Hurts having direct face-to-face with Mannion.
3: Jeez.
1: Okay, so this is the conversation going on in Philadelphia. I'm paraphrasing. Everybody should go check out what Sean said.
3: Also, there was a fourth and one that they didn't go for. That was kind of weird.
1: Dude, he's saying that was an indication to him that Sirianni was chiming in on the offense in a way that he wasn't for the first 2 weeks, why it looked a little choppy. Hmm. And that's something to keep an eye on about Mannion's free hand compared to Sirianni's
3: interesting
1: level of interest here. So I'm just trying to give people an idea of what's being discussed in Philadelphia. And their next game is the battle between two teams that have a terrible taste in their mouths over the last two games of week number three. Rams are coming into Philadelphia.
4: Oh, baby.
1: That's a big win up for grabs. And then the Eagles have Jacksonville in London.
2: Hello, bruv.
1: Winnable games on the schedule, people. We're marathoning. We're not sprinting. And at the end of the day, the Bears may just have the Eagles' number.
3: That too.
1: That could be the case. That Ben Johnson is out scheming.
4: Oh, my.
1: Yeah.
3: Oh, my.
1: 844-204-RICH, number to dial here on the program. 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It started with a kickoff, or perhaps it was love at first hike. 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

0: that piece. You do have the piece of a lot of coaches just going full Spurrier mode. It's like everyone took a Spurrier pill and all of the SIDs and the be careful caution tape types left the buildings. John Summerall is like a classic case study in this at Florida. He's been around 5 minutes in the SEC and already, I mean, he's like a fortune cookie per minute, just a new little piece of paper that gets pulled out with a new quote. He's going to play a guy this weekend, by the way, who's very good at that, in Eli Drinkwitz. So that's great because I never even cared if I agreed with your opinion. I just always wanted more people to share their opinions. Lane's really good at that. There are a lot of guys out there right now that are really good at that. So you've got that. You've got this loud banging on the door, like over here in the corner, of these people wanting a Senate bill to be at the forefront of the conversation. And then you've got college football fans just pushing their back against the door, trying to barricade it, saying, talk about that in June if you have to. We don't want to hear about that right now. And it kind of all coalesces on a Saturday afternoon. Like, I was in Knoxville this past Saturday, the game you're talking about.
1: Yes.
0: I mean, Colin Simmons goes off. Colin Simmons had a season's worth of defensive production for a lot of guys that will go really high in the draft this upcoming year in the next couple of years. And then he does the celebration. All I saw was an arm, Rich. I didn't see anything other than an arm. But if people want to say that he was simulating something, whatever. I'm not here to disparage the young man. I watched that game, and then I came home to Nashville, and I watched the Alabama-South Carolina game. And see, Colin Simmons and Dylan Stewart, they were viewed like 1A, 1B, top edge rushers, who's going to go top five overall in the draft. Colin Simmons is every bit of that. Dylan Stewart has not been. He is from a potential standpoint. And I watched Dylan Stewart, just the way I phrased it is, if he sat out Saturday night with the express intent to tank his draft stock, he wouldn't have done much different than he actually did Saturday night. I mean, he punched a guy, and by my count, that was about the third worst offense that he had during the game. Horrible body language, horrible attitude. They've suspended him from the team. So, man, it's not October. It's still September 29th. There's so much going on right now. And the sport, at least from a visibility standpoint, from a consumer standpoint, I couldn't think is trending up any harder than it is right now. And that's even with all this mess sort of out on the periphery.
1: Well, I mean, if all you saw was Colin Simmons's arm and that's what he was simulating using his arm, then you're really complimenting Colin Simmons, John.
0: Yes. Yeah, that's what I'm choosing to do. Okay, I'm willfully choosing to do that.
1: That's a heck of a compliment.
0: This might as well be burnt orange. I know it's not, but it might as well be burnt orange. That's the number one team in the country, Rich. Don't we have to show them?
1: No,
0: the
1: I know that.
0: Amount of respect.
1: And then again,
0: I may call him Mr. Simmons.
2: Wow.
3: And spell it out, M-I-S-T-E-R.
1: Oh, man. Fantastic. Wow. And then we didn't even talk about how the season began with clock issues, or the clock in Michigan Stadium. And then my team, boy, I wish there was more time left on the clock against Iowa, which is taking on Ohio State, which may have the Heisman winner playing wide receiver. And Jeremiah Smith is now maybe bagged the defensive coordinator. We got a coaching change on that front in Illinois. I mean, you see where I'm going? Like, I don't know if we're just more hyper aware now in these days, but it seems to be just off. I mean, we didn't even talk about PJ Fleck going, you know.
2: Yeah, what was that?
1: Oh, you know, smearing his players' blood all over his face like the friggin' Braveheart.
0: Wait a second. Well, who's amongst us hasn't? That's Thanksgiving, you know, I mean, for my family. Every year I see that scene.
1: You know, and if we're here at Michigan to talk about Kyle Whittingham is different than the rah-rah coach that we're used to having, and he's going against the guy who's smearing blood all over his face, you know, like this week, it's off the rails.
0: Yeah, right there was that small incident with Dante Moore in the Coliseum.
1: Oh my gosh.
0: And then Oregon's backup quarterback just pantsing USC. That's like an annual pantsing. You can set your calendar by it. That's embarrassing. That was a big, big, big deal. It's a big deal for Oregon to win the game. It's a big deal for USC. Like, I think that's cooked for USC. You remember last year? Like around this time last year, remember Oregon, ironically, went to Penn State. And that's after months and months and months of buildup, really a year's worth of buildup for James Franklin, that this is going to be the year. It's championship or bust. You're going to get over the hump. And everyone circled that Oregon game. Like, we'll find out if Penn State's for real and our expectations are validated by the result of that Oregon game. Oregon beats them. Season off the rails and down the cliff, and there's just a plume of smoke. They got beat by UCLA. They got beat by Northwestern. Franklin's out of a job by October. The impact of that was more than one loss because of how much that had been invested from an emotional standpoint into the outcome of that game. If you talk to USC people, everything that applied to what I just said about Penn State last year applied to this last weekend's game against Oregon. They've waited. They've had half a decade's worth of patience. They have let him go through multiple defensive coordinators. They just peeled the sticker off brand new facilities. They just signed the number one class in the country. They sold out the Coliseum after everyone making fun of him for lack of attendance in week one and week two. And put yourself in their position. They do all that. And then the other guy is missing his starting quarterback, and the backup still beats us by double digits. We're out. That's the collective attitude there. He will not get that thing back. That'll be it for Lincoln Riley at USC.
1: No kidding. You think that really is the end of the road for Lincoln Riley with this much time left in the season, Josh?
0: Yeah, because he's not done losing. They're not done losing. So I don't know. It's a when, not if, for me. But yes, I think you'll look back, just like we did with Franklin. Franklin didn't get fired the night of losing the Oregon game, but that began the chain of events that would lead to it. And I believe last weekend, yeah, it began the chain of events that will lead to that.
1: Josh Pate here on the Rich Eisen Show. So you know what? I'll be honest with you, man. Like, we need to, again, revisit this, and we're going to keep revisiting this, that this is a new world where there's 12 teams that are going to make the playoffs. It's a playoff system now, and tell me why Ohio State's not the best team in college football, even though they've lost, and they lost to Texas. You know what I mean? Like, they could legitimately still be the best team in college football right now. Josh?
0: Well, right? I think they are. I think there are fractions of differences, maybe, so there are different angles of argument you could take here. Right. I would power rate them number one for whatever that's worth. Now, if I filled out an AP ballot, and Lord knows someone with some sense needs to, I would have Texas number one, because if you're ranking teams, that's a merit-based conversation. You win the game, you belong over the team you beat, unless there's weird circumstances. So in September, like, we can talk like that. But down the road, Ohio State, the beautiful thing about their schedule, for an outsider at least, is they'll have multiple opportunities to either validate or invalidate that line of thinking, because they play a bunch of tough teams. And, they go to Iowa this weekend. That's not one of their three toughest games remaining to me. And yet game day's there, and it'll get all the prime treatment and everything. So I think they may be the best team in the country, but here's the thing about it, Rich, to go back to what I said about 10 minutes ago when we started throwing those ingredients in the college football blender. If Ohio State's the best team in the country right now, they haven't really, now look, they've got an alien as their wide receiver one, but the second, third, fourth rungs on that wide receiver ladder, it doesn't feel like it normally does at Ohio State. They don't have the usual difference makers up front defensively, which is understandable because they've pumped him out to the NFL draft the past two cycles. So, like, you ask yourself if the right matchup comes along. I'll give you an example. I just watched Keelan Russell at Alabama be given time to throw. I've watched Darian Mensah at Miami be given time to throw. Trinidad Chambliss at Ole Miss. No one's beaten those guys if they're given any kind of adequate time to throw. Well, what if you match up poorly with a pass rush that can't get home? I don't care what you're made of. I don't care if you've got future NFL guys all over your secondary. You're not stopping those dudes because they can also run the ball. So it's like a conditional number one, no matter who you talk about being number one.
1: How seismic was Florida's win over Ole Miss?
0: That was a big one. That was a big one, and it sent echoes around Gainesville of what it used to feel like in the 90s. Like what it used to feel like when a Steve Spurrier team won, because Spurrier wasn't afraid to talk, just like Summerall's not, and they weren't afraid to embarrass you. Like, they weren't interested in getting up and milking the clock. They were interested in completely sucking your soul out of your body and making you regret that you ever booked a trip down there. And that's kind of what they did to Ole Miss. Now, in their grand wisdom, our friends at the AP saw fit to vote that team number 8. And I have no amount of substances that I could have in my pantry up here that could make me watch Florida right now through, 4 weeks and say, yeah, I've seen seven better teams. I've seen seven better resumes than that. That's a good team. Now, here's what people are scared to do, Rich. They're scared to tell the truth about Florida. The truth is Florida can win the national championship, but people are very hesitant to say that because they're still so clung to, they're so moored to preseason expectations. But there are a few teams every single year, for the good and for the bad, that you have to toss your preseason expectations in the trash for. If you had hesitance about Florida, put it away. There's no reason to be that way anymore. The quarterback and the offensive coordinator have come in and it's clicked immediately. And by the way, further evidence of that is look at where those guys came from. They came from Georgia Tech. You watch Georgia Tech play. They lost to Stanford last weekend. Like, that place is badly missing what turned out to be a high-level coordinator quarterback combo. And they did that OC-QB combo, one of the best receiver rooms in the country, maybe the best running back in the country. That offensive line, which was John Summerall's fear in spring, has performed way above expectation. They can be gotten in the secondary, but the difference is they can score. So you don't need them to be Iowa. You don't need them to make sure you hold someone under 20 to win. So that is the classic example in this year's schedule gazing of a team that Georgia's going to have to play, as they do every year. And you never chalked that game up as one of the three or four hardest for Georgia back at media days. Now, all of a sudden, it could be a game of the year in the SEC. And here's the big travesty. Jacksonville's under construction, so they moved that Georgia-Florida game for 2 years. Had a perfect opportunity to give us a once-in-a-lifetime home-and-home experience. Yeah. Naturally, they just moved it to Mercedes-Benz Stadium in Atlanta. How romantic a college football move.
1: Well, they serve cocktails there, I guess. Before I let you go, Ohio State, Iowa, Florida, Missouri, you've got Alabama, Mississippi State. There's also Miami potentially trying to stick a fork in Clemson, right? What do you want to take a swing at one before I let you go for this weekend?
0: We're going to do two of them. I actually haven't announced the second leg of this, so keep this between us. But okay, we're going to go to Pitt, Virginia Tech on a Friday night. Winner of that game is going to end up ranked. Some would argue they both should be ranked anyway.
1: Yeah, you were talking about that game for the last couple of weeks, saying it's in the ether and now it's finally here, huh?
0: Okay. We spoke it into existence, my friend. Right. Virginia Tech almost threw it away against Boston College last week, but they pulled it out in a nor'easter. And so that's going to be a surprise early contender in the ACC. Then Saturday, I mean, Bama, Mississippi State's two of the best quarterbacks in the country going at it 11 a.m. Current forecast, 90% chance of thunderstorms. Oh, don't love it. Got 4 days to rectify that. Don't love it. I think Florida is in one of the biggest letdown spots against a wounded animal that you could be in as Florida goes on the road to Missouri. I'm trying to paint the picture in my mind for how Iowa beats Ohio State, and I can't do it. I'll do credit in the world to them for somehow winning that game against Michigan last week. Like, I think Ohio State's going to comfortably win that game. I'm trying to think, like, elsewhere. There's like a weird Auburn-Tennessee game that's going to be off the radar, but the line's 7. So we just need to keep an eye on some of these games. Like, USC's got Washington. Do we just assume USC bounces back before they got to go to Penn State? Oh, by the way, Friday night, Penn State, unexpected loss last week, even though I told you that was the upset alert of the week. They go to Northwestern on Friday night to open that new stadium for Northwestern. And that one is going to be really shaky because if Penn State incurs a second conference loss with one of the quote-unquote easiest schedules in the country, not a comfortable first month and a half of the season for Matt Campbell there in year one.
1: Okay, so you're going to you and the Bussin' guys are going to Pittsburgh and Virginia. Where are you going on Friday?
0: I'm going to go to Pitt, Virginia Tech on Friday, great. And I cannot in good conscience let that game happen at Mississippi State on Saturday without me being there. So I got to go down there late Friday night and check out Kamario Taylor in person against Keelan Russell for the first time.
1: Well, lots to talk about on Josh Pate's College Football Show. And then, of course, check out Bussin and Pate on Friday at 2 Eastern time on ESPN. Great to chat with you, as always. Great stuff. Thanks again, Josh.
0: Appreciate it, Rich.
1: Josh Pate, everybody, right here on the program. Oh, boy, USC. Fight on right there.
2: Jeez.
1: He I mean, if Dan Lanning dug the hole, Josh just threw some more dirt on it. I mean, he's just telling you what he's thinking.
2: Yep.
1: Man. 844-204-RICH, number to dial right here on the Rich Eisen Show. Overreaction Monday on a Tuesday coming up. Cam Hayward, hour two. Sean Payton, Sylvester Stallone, hour three. 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

0: 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Okay, 844-204-RICH is the number to dial right here on the program. Let's go to the WeatherTech phone lines right now here on our program. Let's go to Pat in New York City. What's up, Pat?
1: Oh, he's up.
0: Pat, you there?
1: Pat.
0: Hey, Pat.
1: Hold him.
0: It's just Pat. Put him back on.
1: Pat.
0: My word, folks.
1: Well, you heard him?
0: Alex in Nashville, Tennessee. What's up, Alex?
1: Alex.
2: Hey, so I was wondering, do you think the Sox are going to get swept by the Yankees or not? I've been thinking it's going to be a 2-1 series to the Yankees.
0: I have no idea who's going to win. The Yankees put their roster together. Giancarlo Stanton, who has not played a baseball game since April 24th, is on the roster. And Aaron Judge, who missed most of the season only to come back and then hurt his calf, is not on the roster. No idea. The Yankees to get through, if the Yankees are going to make the World Series this year or win this thing, heaven forbid, and the orange and blue skies that have been set up in New York City already for championship quality action that nobody saw coming, it's going to be their pitching. But the Red Sox have some pretty damn good pitching of their own. So I don't know. I do believe this does go three games. I just don't know who takes it, man.
3: I would think so. I'd imagine every game will be 2-1,
0: nip and tuck,
3: probably.
0: Oh, yeah.
3: A lot of strikeouts, I'm guessing, in the series.
0: Oh, and my gosh. So, I mean, that's your team strikes out a lot.
3: They strike out a lot.
0: My team strikes out a lot.
3: Throw a lot of strikes.
0: And have pitchers who throw strikes.
3: Crochet is on the roster for the wild card, so I'd imagine he's going to come out of the pen at some point.
0: Rodon is going to come out of the pen. That's how deep these staffs are.
3: So, I don't know. I'm already nervous, and I can't wait for tonight.
0: Alex in Nashville, thanks for the call. 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
3: Yeah, this game tonight, Schwitler and Peyton Tolle, it might take an hour and 38 minutes.
0: Who knows?
3: With the way these guys throw. 1-0. Like, it's going to be so tense.
0: So Sarah's first up in your household.
3: She texted me this morning. She took Tatum for a hike walk with her friends.
0: That's your dog, so everyone knows.
3: Yeah, so she could already, you know, kind of distract herself.
0: Head clear.
3: From how stressed she's going to be at 11 a.m. Pacific.
4: Baseball.
0: Because, again, playoff baseball is unlike any other sports playoffs. Hear me out. I understand the NFL is
3: going.
0: The NFL's one and done, so that's nuts, okay? The NHL and the NBA have best of sevens.
1: Yes.
0: I mean, baseball has such a weird setup in the fact that these are best of threes all in the same building. And the Cleveland Guardians get to win their division by barely being above 500. And they're awarded a week off, which I'll tell you, watching Aaron Judge take live pitching only to not be ready makes me think, if the Yankees had a week off, that'd be helpful. And the Yankees don't get the week off because the Rays had a better record than them in their division, et cetera, et cetera, et cetera. So that's weird enough. But then you have, for whatever reason, the baseball playoffs, if you have a weakness, the ball's going to find it in a way it doesn't in any other sport. I don't know what it is. If you have a left fielder who has a bad arm, that's going to come to the fore. If you have a bullpen problem, that's going to come to the fore. If you have somebody that you're trying to hide in the field because they've got a great bat, you got to get that bat in the lineup, but that player has a problem fielding at second base, the ball's going to find it. It's unreal. And then in the same way in hockey, in NFL, and the NBA during the regular season, you know, when it happens in the playoffs, you're not thinking game's over in the first quarter. You're just not. I mean, the Knicks are a perfect example, right? Like,
3: yeah.
0: How many times did they come out?
3: Yeah,
0: back,
3: they didn't start until 5 minutes to go in the fourth.
0: But just tonight, Red Sox get a runner on in the second inning.
1: Over.
0: I'm like, this
1: it's over.
0: Game, it's over. Game's over. It's over. Season's over. I don't know what it is. It's so irrational.
3: It's very irrational.
0: It's so irrational. It's just like, that happens on May 2nd. I'm like, okay.
3: Who cares? We'll get it back.
0: Right. Long game. Whatever. So it's 1-0 in the second inning.
3: Big deal.
0: In baseball playoffs, game's over.
1: It's done.
0: Game's over. Season's over. We might as well just stop watching. I might as well click this thing off. If Roman Anthony just leads off by getting on base, I'll sit there and say, season's over. Honestly, if he leads off tonight, which is what he's been doing, right?
3: Yeah, he has.
0: Okay, and he gets on base off of Cam Schlittler, I'm like, the game's over and the season's over. Over. And I know that's totally irrational.
3: Yeah, but you sit down, you watch the game, first batter, and then you get up and you just start walking around like,
0: it's
3: I just
0: nuts.
3: Sat down.
0: And every pitch is great. A towel-waving, nerve-jangling moment.
3: Great. I'm already dreading.
0: In a way that no other sport is in the playoffs, until there's a game seven, then now where it's a different story. 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
16: 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Coming up, Steelers defensive tackle Cam Hayward. Broncos head coach Sean Payton. Actor and author Sylvester Stallone. And now, it's Rich Eisen.
0: All right, everybody, welcome to hour number two of the Rich Eisen Show, where we know the difference between watching the Atlanta Hawks and the Iowa Hawkeyes. We'll leave it at that. 844-204-RICH is the number to dial right here on the program, whether you're checking us out on Disney Plus or listening to us on ESPN Radio. The ESPN app is there for everybody to check us out as well. Sean Payton in hour number three before Sylvester Stallone joins us. Come on now. 844-204-RICH is the number to dial later on in this hour. Overreaction Monday on a Tuesday. Once again, the Overreaction Monday podcast that Chris Brockman and I put together before going on the air on a Monday. Over 300,000 views on YouTube through the first 24 hours of that. We greatly appreciate whether you watch it on our YouTube channel or listen to it on the RSS feed. No Contest Wrestling is coming your way on Wednesday. O'Shea Jackson Jr., who was caping for T.J. Jefferson.
18: He was.
0: As the guillotine was getting sharpened out of nowhere in our guillotine league last night. We're going to hit that a little bit later on in this hour before we get out of Dodge. Because somebody's left the chat. and we'll discuss all of that.
19: Why would I stay?
0: On this program. but we kick off hour number two. Another one of our Tuesday regulars, kind enough to join us in a short week. The Steelers, off a win against the Cincinnati Bengals, getting set for the Week 4 kickoff on Thursday night in Cleveland. Now 2-1, Cam Hayward back on the program. How you doing, Cam?
20: I'm good. How are you guys? I'm just here in the conference room of the Pittsburgh Steelers facility. I had to check in.
0: That's the old Three Rivers behind you there, huh? That's the old one.
20: Old one. Did not play there, but I know I'm old.
0: Right? So many people are like, what was it like playing with Mean Joe Green, Cam? You know?
20: Yeah, that's wild. And, like, you know, Mike T used to always make a comment. He would say, you know, we're bringing back all your old teammates this week. And it'd be like Mel Blunt, Joe Green. And it's like, all right, chill out.
0: I like it. And the guest this week for you on your pod, Not Just Football, is Derek Harmon.
20: Yes,
0: and
20: sir.
0: Boy, did he have a big moment to wrap things up.
20: He did. He balled out.
0: You know?
20: Balled out. What a great moment for a young guy. Sack fumble to end the game. We talk about that moment. We talk about his progression as he goes from year one to year two. And I also give him a little bit of crap because he's a Oregon Duck. So, you know, we have a lot of fun there.
0: Well, that's where champions go. You know what I mean? That's what I heard from his coach. You didn't hear that soundbite from Dan Lanning? Did you hear that one?
20: I thought that was comical, funny. It was great, legendary. When you say, if you go to LA or you go to USC and you want to go see a Chris Brown concert, go for that. But if you want to win games and you want to be a champion, you go to Oregon Ducks. I was like, wow, that is spot on.
0: He had that one. He had that one in his back pocket for hours. You know what I mean? Or probably days. Like if things go our way. But so walk me through that moment where Burrow's got the ball, trying to get down the field, at least tie the game, if not win it. What led to that moment? Take us in the huddle, if you don't mind, Cam.
20: I think the last two drives we're starting to really settle in, which was crazy because Burrow had been on fire to start the game. I think he started like 14 for 14. And you felt a little bit like there was a little chink in the armor when they had to spend a timeout to start the series. So you could feel there was just a little bit of off timing on their side. And, you know, we created a situation where we were tackling well, keeping them in bounds. They had to use their 2 minute. And so left with one timeout to go down the field. I think they convert early. And then Derek and Sebastian Joseph Day step in. And D-Harm does a really nice move off. He gets a great jump off. He does a push-pull in the pass rush we talk about. And Joe kind of scrambles, and the ball just goes flying over his hands. And then you see the scrum. You see Sebastian Joseph Day dive on the ball. He told me, and we actually had him on a live recording right after the game, that there was some violation happening at the end of that play, that guys were grabbing all over the place.
0: Violations, is that what we're calling it? We're calling it violations? Of the football code or the man code, Cam?
20: Of the jewels, I'll say that.
0: The jewelry
20: but,
0: department?
20: It was crazy, though. But I'm glad we got the W, glad we got the win, and, you know, it was nice to take in that moment.
0: And then, you know, seeing the offense click, obviously, hey, listen, you got to turn your Michigan man to start things off. I was very pleased, as you know, to see Roman Wilson score that first touchdown of the game. But it seemed like whatever was struggling on that side of the ball in New England, that wasn't the case in this game, too. And I'm sure you saw that from the sideline to start things off, right?
20: Yeah.
0: In that one?
20: Yeah. Well, like last week when we were on the show together, you were having me talk people off the ledge. Right. And so this is just a flattering moment for me where I can just say I was right. And our offense was like coming together. And, you know, you watch Roman Wilson, you watch Ben Skoranek, you watch DK Metcalf have a really good game. And then Mount Washington, Darnell Washington really coming to play. That's just like, I don't know what you say. I guess you would put in the Louvre for all the great plays we had on offense. And Jaylen Warren really came to play. I can't say enough good things about our offense, but it just felt like they were, you know, on full tilt the entire game.
0: Yeah. What's it like for you to watch Darnell Washington run the ball and make every other human being whose job it is to stop him make a business decision? What's that like for you?
20: Selfishly, I'm like, damn, what if I was on that side of the ball too?
0: Yeah.
20: But yeah. Yeah. When I see him deliver hit after hit to defenders, I'm like, these guys are making business decisions. They are saying, like, you know, this isn't for me. I like to, you know, wrap up. I need a gang tackle here. Where are my D linemen? Like, this is not something a corner or a linebacker wants to deal with alone.
0: Mm-hmm. Yeah. So you're, by the way, have you guys noticed he, Cam's a little more chipper this week than last week? Have you noticed?
3: Yeah, it's much better than last week.
0: Is the wine tasting better? Thanks, the food's tasting better. The sun is shining, right? Like, that's the way it works in the NFL.
20: I had a coffee this morning, and McCarthy said we could come in a little bit earlier. So, I mean, we could come a little bit later, but yeah, I'm feeling good. We got a game, and so I gotta rev it up a little bit more, a little bit faster this time.
0: Yeah, you got 2 days, right? Quick turnaround here, and the team can go 3-1 if it's kind of wild. This is a stat. These are facts. The last time you and the Steelers won in Cleveland was 2021. It's been that long, Cam.
20: It's been a while.
0: What happens in Cleveland? I mean, Ohio's your state, man. Come on now. Cam, what happens?
20: Was my state. I get more booze these days.
0: Okay.
20: We have not had the best performance on Thursday nights. It's come down to a couple of possessions every single time. It's not a blowout or anything, but I just think in those Thursday night games, it comes down to execution, and we have not executed at a high enough level to win those games. Even last year, and I don't think it was a Thursday night game, but it was 13-9, and we just didn't make enough plays. And we just got to clean it up. You know, I think we're trying to turn a new leaf and get this W on a Thursday, enjoy that long weekend. But we got to be on our P's and Q's this week.
0: So, listen, being 3-1 through 4 weeks, going 2-0 in a short week, that is exactly what you guys are striving for. Like, I know it's a week-to-week league and you can only focus on what's in front of you. But if you focus on what's in front of you and execute, 3-1 as you sit back and watch Cincinnati have to host Jacksonville and Baltimore try and hold serve against Tennessee, which has come awfully close every single, the last 2 weeks. You know, but that's the good stuff while you kick back and put your feet up on a Sunday, Cam.
20: Yeah.
0: Right?
20: Yeah, I would love to walk into this weekend and say, AFC North, figure it out. Y'all got to catch us. But that's not going to be easy, you know, task. We got to take care of our business. You know, after two weeks, you know, my brother, my little brother, Corey, not Connor, he was already, you know, ready to jump off the bandwagon and say, oh, my gosh, the Steelers are the season's over. And now my brother's becoming more of a Raiders fan because the Raiders are 3-0. But it's just, you know, we got to take it week to week. We can't jump the gun. We just got to lock in and take care of our business.
0: All right. So because you won, were you more open-minded to watching other football games this weekend and Cam a little bit?
20: Yeah, I did. I watched a little bit of the Raiders game. I watched I even watched a little bit of last night's game. I thought, you know, Case Keenum putting on a performance. Shout out Case. It was really fun to watch him play. But yeah, when you win, you feel like you can check in around the league.
0: Okay, so then let's talk about that a little bit. Did you watch some of the Sunday night game between the Rams and the Broncos as well?
20: I caught some clips of that. Okay. I did catch some clips.
0: All right, so then let's talk about the Monday night game. The thing that I saw, and I mentioned at the top of the show, Cam, that really made me think this is going to be the Bears' night. After thinking, yeah, man, third-string quarterback, Case Keenum hasn't done it in a while, et cetera, was how present Case was in the moment to realize what an opportunity this was, not just for him and his team, but in a career where you think it's never going to happen again, potentially, right? He's doing these commercials where he's backing up the trailer, and now here he is starting a Monday night football game, and his kids are there, and his family's there. And he just struck me as, like, so present to look around and know this is something to cherish. And that, you know, and something's coming back around again. Not to sort of get a little bit caught in the headlights. I'm wondering what it's like for you to see something like that after all the years that you've been playing.
20: Well, I think it really helps having Ben Johnson as your head coach. He's going to put you in the right situation. He's going to make you feel comfortable. I know their defense can be suffocating too. So when you do that and you apply pressure on the Philadelphia Eagles, you're just saying, Case, just play your game. And, you know, when he's kissing his family before, you feel like, oh, Case has got that swag back. Case knows how to play in this league. And so he was ready for the moments. he delivered some really great balls and, you know, some timely plays. I really love the QB sneak. It just lets you know that, like, you know, it was a long one, but it was one of those moments you're like, all right, Case is just playing ball at this point, and he feels comfortable, and can't say enough good things about how the Chicago played last night.
0: Yeah, especially, again, you just never know when opportunities are going to come around in this league. Right. Mm-hmm.
20: You got to have a good backup. You really do. And, you know, we're really fortunate to have a guy like Mason Rudolph. But a lot of teams aren't afforded guys who have won games in this league.

0: 37 years old. We talked about this in the pregame, what he's been able to do to get even better. I mean, the fastball velocity is the one you're going to look at. You're going to look at in inning one to see how high he's throwing that. Gone from 94 to 96 miles an hour in this year. And, of course, that devastating slider. It was interesting talking to Don Mattingly and the Phillies' approach to Chris Sale. And he talked about, we're going to take something and give something, meaning we got to be able to kind of split that plate, not be able to just go up to Chris Sale and sit on both pitches, the fastball and the slider, be able to understand one side of the plate and sit on that.
1: Phillies began the season 9-19. They fired the popular manager, Rob Thompson, after four straight playoff appearances and a World Series appearance in 2022, replacing him with Don Mattingly. So Don Mattingly taking over the reins of the team, leading them into the playoffs. But, man, it got hairy down the stretch. A team-wide slump for the Phillies, almost costing them a postseason spot. They didn't clinch until Sunday's game number 162. They led Arizona by 6.5 on September 1st. Diamondbacks got hot. The Phillies wind up in with a victory on Sunday and taking on the NL East champs, the Atlanta Braves, 94-68. Winning the East, six games better than Philly. They're a very good home team, 52-29 in the National League. Only Milwaukee was better. Atlanta started like a house of fire, 40-20, and cruised into postseason play. And now Chris Sale about to deliver the first pitch of the wild card round as Trey Turner gets in on the right side. 242, 19 home runs, and a guy who can really fly on the bases too. Here's the first pitch on the way. From the skinny lefty, Sale delivers high and wide for a ball, and we are underway. The future Hall of Famer, really good here at Truist Park, 8-3 with a 1.66 ERA. Although, really, he was good everywhere. And working out of the set, delivers. Half a swing and a miss, and that's a strike. One ball, one strike on Turner, and Schwarber on deck. Sale looks in again and delivers. And swung on and fouled away off to the left, 1-2.
0: It's that lethal combination. I think that one of the biggest things Chris Sale also did is got his arm slot to be exactly the same with that four-seam fastball and the slider, something that was different from him last year to this year.
1: Sale home with a 1-2 pitch. Swing and a miss, struck him out. He puts away the first man. He gets Turner to offer and strikes him out. One gone.
0: It's that slider. And he starts off Trey Turner with the four-seam fastball, two up and away. And then he comes down with a devastating, almost sword-like swing from Trey Turner on the slider, low and in.
1: He'll send up Kyle Schwarber, the devastating DH. 45 home runs during the regular season. He'll settle in on the left side against Sale, whose first pitch. A check swing, and it's inside for a ball. Schwarber only 5-for-25 in his career against Sale, although he has hit two home runs against the lefty. Who comes set. One man away, and the pitch. Swing and a high pop foul back out of play. Bryce Harper on deck. Phillies down the stretch. Lost four straight games at one point. They went 21 straight innings without a run. And they just couldn't hit, couldn't score. 1-1 pitch. And a breaking ball will miss outside.
0: Yeah, couldn't hit, couldn't score. I mean, OB, 29th in all of baseball. Batting average, slug, OPS, runs. I mean, they were one of the worst hitting teams with this lineup in the month of September.
1: Sales 2-1 to Schwarber, inside, around the hands. The Philly CEO, John Middleton, said it was kind of a living hell in slow motion when they could not push runs across the plate. They got booed at Citizens Bank.
0: Yeah.
1: At the tail end of the season. They were cheering on Sunday, though. Sale fires. And it swung on and missed. 3-2.
0: Got to be careful. That's the pitch for Kyle Schwarber. Just absolutely annihilates fastballs. He comes in with that two-seam that Sale will only throw to lefties to try to get in on the hands of Kyle Schwarber. He smoked it down the line. It's the slider. If you're going to get

0: Kyle Schwarber out.
1: It's got to go low and away.
2: Schwarber stepped out, asking for time. Heard some boos from the faithful here in Atlanta. Now back in. Bat against his left shoulder, waiting on Sale. Who fires a 3-2. And it swung on and popped up. And that'll be back out of play over the top of the screen.
1: That last fastball, 98 miles an hour. Sale started off Trey Turner about 94, 95. He understands right now, two strikes against Schwarber. Kick it up a notch.
2: Crowd buzzing for a strikeout. You got Turner on strikes to start the game. Here's the next one. And it is a check swing. He did not offer the pitch outside. And a great take there by Schwarber to take ball four.
1: Great take. He almost comes around. Gets as close as you possibly can to a check swing on a slider low and away. You knew that was the pitch. Great at bat from Schwarber.
2: So he'll take his base and he'll bring up Bryce Harper in right field. 269, 29 homers, drove in 87 during the season, an 865 OPS. Not to mention walking over 100 times. He's got a base runner with one down here in the top of the first inning in Atlanta. Just getting started in the wild card game one. And Chris Sale will fire in. Swung on and fouled straight back for a strike. Harper looked ready to swing. Now he has been an absolute beast in the postseason. Bryce Harper, a 5.96 slugging percentage in the playoffs. And the stretch by Sale. The 0-1. That's high and wide. One ball, one strike. And
1: Chris Sale's just owned him, 2-for-21. Harper is against Sale. 11 Ks.
2: And yet Harper has dominated Atlanta before Sale got to the Braves in postseason play. Here's the 1-1. Outside with a breaking ball. He's hit 5 home runs in 8 playoff games against the Braves. 325 down the right field line and the left field line here. 400 feet to straightaway center field at Truist Park. 82 degrees at game time. And the pitch. Swing fouled back to the net. 2-2.
1: Late now twice. The two seams. Chris Sale coming inside. And this is where Sale is also good. We talk about his fastball velocity, but it's increased for both the two seam and the four seam. Getting in on the hands twice now on Harper.
2: Schwarber with a tiny lead off first, being held by Olson. And a pitch from Sale. Swung on and missed, strike three. Blistering right by Harper for the second strikeout for Sale here in the first.
1: Just straight blew it by him. And we talked about that fastball getting in on the hands of Harper. Both the times he had made contact, fouled it off. He was late. I think protecting the slider, those are the four seam, right by him at 98 miles an hour. Actually, he hit 100 on that last one.
2: Sounded like it.
1: Yeah.
2: Alec Bohm gets in. Right-hand hitter playing first base today. With a man at first and two down. First pitch will be outside for ball one. Bohm, one of the Phillies, we talked about so many of them slumping and being very cold to the bats down the stretch, but he's one who was swinging a good bat heading into this time of year. Sale eyes the runner at first. And the 1-0. And swung on and fouled out of play.
1: He's been their hottest hitter really since August 10th. Kind of talk about this a lot. Got the day off, worked on kind of just his hand placement, getting a little bit better angle to be able to get on time with pitches, and he's been on fire ever since. Went from 227 to 313 after that point.
2: Schwarber with a short lead at first, but Sale steps off, holding on to the baseball. Schwarber walks back to the bag. Two down, runner at first, one ball and one strike on Bohm with 15 during the regular season. And here it comes. Check swing. They do appeal at first and no swing on a pitch high and wide. 2-1. And Bohm, the last 40 games in the Phillies regular season, hit 313. So he was seeing it well. And Sale fires in and drops it in there for a strike.
1: backdoors that slider. Talk a lot about getting in on the righties, but there he goes around the plate to catch the outside corner.
2: Crowd would like to see Chris Sales strike out three in the first inning. And a 2-2 to Bohm. And swung on in a high fly left center field deep. That one way, way back there. A lunging effort by Harris, the center fielder. He can't get it. Here comes Schwarber. He's going to round. The throw home is not in time. Alec Bohm hitting a long drive onto the warning track in left center field. Harris lunged at the last second, came up empty, and Schwarber, who had walked, comes in to score. The Phillies are on the board 1-0.
1: The key OB was the location of this pitch. I mean, this was a fastball up above the strike zone. I mean, Alec Bohm, a tall hitter in himself, but we talked about that adjustment, raising his hands, able to meet that pitch above the zone. Michael Harris, a great effort, but the key was he bobbled it. That's what allowed Schwarber to be able to come around and score.
2: So the Phillies on top, 1-0. Bohm down to second with a double. We'll send up Derek Hill, the center fielder, 241 with 11 home runs. He'll swing and tap a foul off to the left for strike one. So the walk costly for Chris Sale. Schwarber, who had a terrific at bat, he was able to work that walk, comes on in to score the first run of this wild card series. And Sale will step off. Time granted here to Hill. Trying to pick up the second run as the Phillies strike right away. The crowd was on the edge of their seat. They were kind of demanding another strikeout, but Bohm spoiled that with a deep drive. And the pitch on the way. Swing, fly ball, center field. Harris started in, now back, and he'll make the catch to retire the side. But the Phillies get the lead here on an RBI double by Alec Bohm. We're in the middle of the first inning. It is 1-0. The Phillies in front. 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
2: Phillies here in Atlanta grab a 1-0 lead. Jesus Luzardo about to throw his first pitch. The lefty probably not going to be in there all that long, but he had a terrific regular season, 14-5, 286 ERA. Just activated off the IL on Sunday after a three-week stay because of a stiff shoulder, and he pitched one inning.
1: Four pitches. I mean, they probably would have liked to have seen a little bit of length just to kind of test the arm, see what he had.
2: And Drake Baldwin on the left side for Atlanta will swing away immediately on the first pitch and foul it back to the screen. Ronald Acuna Jr. next, and then Matt Olson. Three very, very tough hitters against Luzardo in the left-hander's pitch outside. Baldwin, 25 home runs, hitting 284 during the season.
1: Drake Baldwin and moving into this leadoff position as a catcher. the at-bats that he has.
2: 1-1. Check swing, it's a strike.
1: He's so good at getting the ball deep, OB. And so, yes, he's got power, but really good at hitting the ball opposite field. Seeing the ball for a long time for a young player. It's been a key for this offense.
2: Lizardo deals will be onside off the mitt of Realmuto to the backstop. Braves winning 94 games in season. On April 7, they were a half game out of first. The pitch, swing and a ground ball at short. Turner will backhand and fire to get him at first, one away. And that'll bring up Acuña Jr. For the first time in the series, the superstar outfielder. With Olsen after him to Atlanta, half game out of first place on April 7. It was the last date they didn't have at least a share of the NL East lead. That's how good the Braves were in the spring, summer, and into the fall. First pitch on the way to Acuña. And he will swing and fly that one to left field. De La Cruz with a play, and he'll make the catch. Two down. Olsen will be next. Just give us a game plan on what's to happen after Lizardo pitches, whenever that is.
1: Well, I think Andrew Painter is going to definitely play a role in getting the bulk innings, one of the starters for the Phillies. And we're going to see a multitude of guys out of the bullpen. And this has been a weakness, too, for the Phillies. I think that's the biggest thing of them coming down to the last game of the season, was having to use Zach Wheeler not being available in this game.
2: First pitch to Olsen will drop in for a strike. 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Two down for Atlanta, 1-0 Phillies in the first inning. And the 28-year-old lefty delivers and right down the chute for a strike on Olsen. Such a dangerous hitter, 41 homers. Drove in 93 during the season. Three of his home runs this year came against Philadelphia. Here's the two-strike pitch. Swing fouled off the catcher. He'll do it again.
1: And that last pitch, the sweeper. Matt Olsen a little bit off the plate, trying to protect for the fastball. Lizardo will get in on the hands of these lefties. But that sweeper, that is the pitch for Lizardo. Hitters this season hitting 159, slug against him, 48% whiff on that pitch. One of the most elite pitches in the game.
2: 0-2 coming. He tried to hold up, but it's outside, and he swings and misses for strike three. Was not on the plate, but he gets Olsen and strikes him out. That was only 10 pitches, so Lizardo off to a very quick start. End of the first inning here in Atlanta. It's the Phillies 1 and the Braves nothing. This is the National League Wild Card Series on ESPN Radio and the ESPN app, presented by Gusto.
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2: Phillies manager Don Mattingly has to be delighted with the 10-pitch first inning by Jesus Lizardo there.
1: so effective, and honestly hit the swing and miss there of the big hitters for the Braves.
2: Well, the Phillies jumping out in front on an RBI double by Alec Bohm to chase in Kyle Schwarber, who had walked against Chris Sale. So on to the second inning, Phillies up. De La Cruz on the right side will swing through a high fly ball into left field, and backing up is Dubon to make the catch. That is out number one. Bryson Stott will be next. Braves beat Philadelphia 9 times this season. Sale started 4 of those wins. So Atlanta feeling awfully good about giving him the ball here in game one. And another great year. Struck out 200 again. His whip a mere 0.98, but a walk was instrumental in that first inning. And sends up Stott on the left side, the second baseman. First pitch in for strike one.
1: Well, Chris Sale, even with the veteran presence and all the experience that he has had in the postseason, has had actually not great numbers in the postseason, but you could tell the adrenaline was flowing. He was missing with the fastball on that arm side. Always a telltale sign.
2: 0-1 to the lefty hitter, swung on, foul back to the netting. Nothing at two.
1: Shows you how much Chris Sale wants it, how much he cares. Hitting up to 100 miles an hour, but has to be able to command that fastball. We've seen a much better job here in the second inning.
2: Base is empty, one down. Sun-drenched field here at Truist Park. And a two-strike pitch from the lanky lefty. Swing and a ground foul right side. And down the right field line by Stott. He's already had a very big postseason moment in his career. He had a grand slam, game two of the 23 wild card, which was the first grand slam of his career. Sale ready, the pitch. Swing and a miss, struck him out. That's the third for Sale, and two down in the second.
1: OB just shows you with this swing how dirty the slider is. I mean, this is front dooring. Bryson Stott coming right at his front hip and then just drops off the table. Not only pulling the string, but you're gearing up for that fastball. Pitch looks like it's going to come at you as a left-handed batter, then breaks right over the plate.
2: So two away, and Sosa, the third baseman, batting on the right side, 247 with 9 home runs. And he will take strike one. And beating the Phillies in 9 of 13, the Braves staff really excellent, holding them to 39 total runs. But the Phillies with a 1-0 lead in the second. Sale's pitch is swung on and fouled back. 0-2.
1: The key for the Phillies will come down to hitting the fastball. The slider is almost an unhittable pitch. It's so good. But when they have been able to get to Sale, it's been getting to that fastball.
2: So we'll get time from Dan Burzell, the home plate umpire. There are 6 umpires for every postseason game instead of the regular 4. And Burzell has the plate. Got an umpire down the left and right field lines for the playoffs. Here's the stretch. And the 0-2. Check swing and a pitch down low. He did go. The appeal to the third base umpire. Beck said he swung. And that's all for the Phillies. They go 1-2-3. 4 strikeouts so far for Sale. Middle of the second inning. Here in game number 1. It is 1-0 the Phillies. 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
2: They get two marvelous lefties going toe-to-toe here in game number one. Lizardo needed only 10 pitches for his first inning. Chris Sale just needed eight to get three men and strike out two in the second inning.
1: Absolutely efficient. You saw him lean a lot more on the slider. Got a lot more swing and miss. Last two strikeouts came on that pitch.
2: So bottom two, Dubon in on the right side. He's looking to bunt, but the pitch is going to be inside. He pulled the bunt away in time, and it's going to be ball one. Dubon, Harris, and then Ozzie Albies due up here in the second for the Braves. Dubon, 276, 12 home runs. Going to swing and sting, a line drive down the left field line. Barely fair, just inside the chalk. It rattles to the warning track. And into second base, Dubon with a stand-up double.
1: How many times do you see a cleanup hitter, first of all, show bunt in their first at-bat? That's Mauricio Dubon, to be able to just kind of get a look. And then he takes a changeup. You're talking off the end of the bat, but he stays all the way through this thing to drive it down the line. Dubon talked about how excited he was to be able to get to be in this cleanup spot. Walt Weiss telling him yesterday, and he said, let's go.
2: Jess Mendoza's instant analysis brought to you by Empower. Invest well, live a little. Here's a bunt drop down, scooped up by the pitcher, and he tosses in time at first. Lizardo got there in time. Harris moving the runner down to third.
1: This is October baseball, OB. You got Michael Harris, the second, who's got 26 home runs on the season and has been their cleanup hitter, to sacrifice bunt with nobody out to get the runner over to third. It's different.
2: So the Phillies will bring the infield in. 1-0 Philadelphia here in the bottom of the second. And Albies will climb in on the right side of the plate. 237 with 22 home runs in season. An all-star this year, the pitch. It'll be down and in, ball one. Albies, a guy, really crowds the plate. He's on top of that inside edge.
1: Back foot, he's got that wide open stance. His left foot almost at the back of the batter's box.
2: 1-0 coming and in for a strike. And he's going to challenge it.
1: He's going to win this challenge.
14: Called the strike. The batter has challenged.
2: First ABS challenge. First year, first postseason that we're using ABS in Major League Baseball. And that pitch is going to be high. So the Braves win that challenge. To me, it's going to be very interesting to see how teams strategize using it in the playoffs, the 2-0. That's down low for a ball. The crowd loves that as Lizardo falls behind 3-0 with a man at third.
1: Well, because they're not as red as they thought they would be. I think coming into the season, ABS, a lot of hitters especially thought, gosh, 70-80% of the time, we probably know.
2: The 3-0, he's taking all the way right through the middle for a strike.
1: But it has not been that. About 40-50% has been the range throughout the regular season of calls going the way.
2: Dubon at third, one down, 3-1. And that's high for ball four. So that'll put Albies on and bring up Austin Riley, the big third baseman. He's had a pretty healthy year this year after a fractured hand in 24, season-ending core surgery in 25, played 159 games this year. Runners at first and third, and Lizardo delivers in there for strike one. So Atlanta can make an out here and tie up game one. Phillies in front 1-0. Here's the pitch. That is upstairs for a ball. 1-1 on Riley.
1: This is where we've seen Lizardo only pitching the one inning since September 7th, and a little rusty with the fastball, missing up.
2: He deals a 1-1. Inside, it's actually going to be off the bat, back toward the pitcher, Lozardo. He's got the runner at third, to run down. Heading back to home plate. Now he's going to run right out of the base path. And Dubon is going to be out. That'll allow runners to go to first and third. Pitch inside off the bat. Landed in fair territory out toward about halfway to the pitcher's mound.
1: Almost hit Austin Riley and said it hits off the knob, the very knob of the bat. So almost ends up being like a bunt. And Mauricio Dubon trying to stay into that pickle to be able to get Ozzie Albies all the way to third base. But definitely not the outcome the Braves wanted with Austin Riley up to bat.
2: No. So now you have two down, first and third, for Mike Yastrzemski as Riley takes first base. On a pitch that got a part of the bat he did not want to see happen. Yastrzemski, 224 during the season with 12 home runs. Up on the left side. The pitch on the way. Swinging a ground ball up the middle and through for a base hit. So that'll chase in a run. Albies will score to tie the game. Riley down to third. And Yastrzemski comes through to tie the game 1-1.
1: How about first pitch swinging too? And Yastrzemski not hit very hard at all. Just gets enough off the end of the bat. The middles were playing pretty straight up, able to get that through the middle of the infield.
2: Now Yastrzemski, the grandson of the Red Sox legend, belted the game-winning home run off of Houston that actually clinched a postseason berth for the Red Sox a week ago. So there is poetry in baseball. And Atlanta pressing the matter. They have tied the game. And in both cases, a walk has been instrumental. Albies chugging home in a base hit by Yastrzemski after he took ball four. And the Braves may not be done with Lozardo here in the second inning.
1: 22 pitches. That's kind of been the question, is how much length are they going to allow for Lozardo? And no one moving yet in the Phillies bullpen.
2: Ahsan Kim, the shortstop from Korea, will dig in next on the right side. With Riley at third, Yastrzemski at first. Tied up 1-1. The pitch. Inside under the hands for ball one. So we've seen an early sacrifice bunt. We've seen a pitch off the knob that wound up with the same effect. It's going to be inside for a ball to count 2-0 on Kim.
1: Well, the key was Mauricio Dubon actually getting into that rundown long enough so Ozzie Albies could go all the way from first to third and be in a position to score.
2: 2-0 on the way. Breaking ball inside. He's run it to 3-0 on the light hitting Kim.
1: Yeah, Kim is in this game for his defense, not for the bat. In the nine hole, Drake Baldwin on deck.
2: He may be about to bat with the bases loaded. Here's the 3-0. And that is in there for a strike over the inside part of the plate. 3-1. 1-1 game in the second. Lozardo, like Sale, likes to get it and pitch. And here's his 3-1. Swung on, foul, right back to the screen. So it's Riley at third, Yastrzemski on at first. And Lozardo, trying to get out of further difficulty, is set, kick and pitch. Swung on and missed. He struck him out to retire the side. Two left, but they do get the run that ties it. So we are all even after two. Braves one and the Phillies one. This is the National League Wild Card Series on ESPN Radio and the ESPN app, presented by Gusto.
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2: And a good start to game one. Red Sox, I should say, the Phillies and the Braves all tied up here 1-1. Jess Mendoza, Dave O'Brien with you here from Atlanta. Red Sox are playing the New York Yankees in game one later tonight. That's certainly a premier game in that wild card as that gets underway in the Bronx. But all the game ones happening today throughout Major League Baseball.
1: It's like Christmas. Just the moment you wake up until you go to bed tonight. Postseason baseball.
2: JT Realmuto, the catcher for the Phillies, to climb in on the right side against Chris Sale, who breezed through the second. His first pitch, a breaking ball in for strike one on the Phillies catcher. 205, 11 home runs during the season, so down year for him. Realmuto now 35. And the pitch inside for a ball.
1: I feel like it's like dog years, though, for a catcher, 35, but might as well be 45. You think of all the wear and tear on the body. And for JT Realmuto, at the end of the season, 0 for 34, heading into that last game, had a double, but definitely struggled down the stretch.
2: 1-1 swings, chopper to third off the second hop. Riley flips it on to first. And one man down. Top of the order, Trey Turner will be next. Chris Sale, 2024 National League Cy Young Award winner. Gone to the All-Star game 10 times. Won the World Series in 2018. And the quickest to 2,000 strikeouts in history. Has four so far to start here today. And the pitch swung on, fouled away. Back off into the crowd to the right by Turner.
1: You could argue he has probably the best stuff that he's ever had in his 37th year. And you think about just the humility going into the offseason, trying some different stuff, throwing more in the offseason than he ever has before.
2: 0-1. Swing and a miss. Big rip by Turner. He's talked about here in Atlanta after he was dealt here, finding a trainer who remodeled him in a lot of ways.
1: Yeah, did things kind of outside the box, you know, really understanding his body, his form.
2: 0-2 pitch, and that is going to get him. Let's see. They did appeal to the first base umpire on a swing, and he said no. And Turner, hit by the pitch, will take his base.
1: Yeah, he started to come around with the swing. Did hold back. Ends up getting his back foot on that slider. That just shows you how good the slider is. It was about to hit him, and Trey Turner almost coming all the way around to swing.
2: And with him, 21 stolen bases, so Sale will have to hold him close. That'll bring up Schwarber, runner at first. And one man out here in the third. Pitch. He checks, and it's in for a strike.
1: And that was a little off the plate. Kyle Schwarber thought about an ABS challenge. You mentioned it, the strategy. You have to be sure in the postseason. You probably would have won that challenge.
2: And how early do you burn them? Sale eyes the runner Turner at first and delivers. A wave and a miss. Nasty slider.
1: You get the slider called off the plate, and that creates the chase on the next pitch. Chris Sale knows a thing or two, goes even more off the plate.
2: Schwarber's been terrific in postseason play. 23 home runs. Here's the 0-2. High and wide. That's number three all time. 23 home runs in the playoffs for Schwarber. Only one in his last 16 games. Turner with the lead at first. Both hands on his knees. And a 1-2 runner holding. And it's outside. Another good take there by Schwarber. Walked in the first inning and came around to score on the double by Bohm. Braves have come back to tie it. So it's 1-1 in the top of the third. Sale with a 2-2 coming. Swang and a little looper at first base, popped up and a catch will be made by Olson. First baseman with an over-the-shoulder grab, backing up. And that's out number two.
1: Pretty much gave him all sliders away until this last two seam just rides into the hands, almost breaks the bat of Kyle Schwarber. Great setup to get a big hitter out.
2: In front of Bryce Harper, who struck out in the first. Two down, one on. And Sale ready. His pitch. Count on a miss, strike one. Very bright afternoon sunshine here in Atlanta, Georgia. Not a cloud in the sky. And the lefty delivered. Now he's going to throw to first base. Got him picked. Throw down to second. And Turner is out. A collision there. As Kim, the shortstop, was holding his nose. Turner went in hard. As he was picked off by Sale, the throw down by Olson gets him. And he took a shot in the face. They checked on him. He's now walking off the diamond. We are in the middle of the third inning here in Atlanta. It remains a 1-1 game between the Braves and the Phillies. 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
2: Well, Braves and the Phillies, as they launch the postseason here in 26, were tied up 1-1. Dave O'Brien alongside Stanford legend Jess Mendoza on a lovely day here in Hotland of Georgia. Lizardo back at it, and the first pitch is outside. Ball one on Drake Baldwin. The outstanding catcher for the Braves, 25 home runs in season. Here's the 1-0. A check swing and a ball outside. He did go, though. They appealed to the third base umpire, Jordan Baker. He said he swung it. 1-1. Baldwin grounded it short in the first. The pitch outside. And the crowd here in Atlanta waiting on Acuña Jr. on deck. He's had some fascinating moments against the Phillies. Here's the 2-1. And that'll sink in there for a strike. 2-2. Lizardo, 6'2", about 218, 28 years old. Born in Peru, Lima, Peru. 2-2 coming. Swing and a fly ball left field. De La Cruz right there, moving a bit to his right. He'll make the catch. One down as we pause 10 seconds for station identification. 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
4: Orange County, Los Angeles, and Inland Empire.
2: And a gifted Acuña Jr., the right fielder, 0 for 1, a fly to left. The first pitch showing a bunt, but he'll take a strike. 0-1. 2023 National League MVP.
1: I think they'd take the bunt all day for
2: yes.
1: Acuña.
2: Next pitch inside, a ball 1-1.
1: Infield didn't even blink. You want a bunt, we'll give you a hit.
2: This guy hit 380 with four home runs against the Phillies during the season. You betcha they would. Southpaw with a 1-1. Check swing. It's downstairs. They appeal. First base ump says he did not offer.
1: Almost a 1,400 OPS against Philadelphia. Just absolutely owned them.
2: No activity in the Philly pen. Here's the 2-1. And a little chopper on the swing. Fouled off to the left. So there was a lot of speculation about how long Lizardo would go because he's only recently off the IL. Maybe one time through the order, but he's starting the second time here. He'll deliver a 2-2. And it's swung on and fouled back.
1: And the stuff has looked better as the game's gone on. I mean, just his trust with the fastball, the sweeper, his best pitch. We've talked about that, gone to that on both sides of the plate, actually. And his pace, you mentioned, OB.
2: 2-2. Swing chopper, a two hopper to short, Turner up and over, and got him, two down.
1: Very quick pace, you can tell that always tells me a pitcher is confident, comfortable. And they're just catch and go.
2: Yeah, both he and Chris Sale pitch like they are late for a dinner reservation.
1: Aren't we all?
2: I think we might make it tonight, the way these guys are working. It's Matt Olson now, he struck out first trip. Pitch to him is going to be right through there for strike one. Olson born right here in Atlanta. Brother Zach went on to pitch at Harvard. Here's the 0-1. Outside.
1: Lizardo now at 40 pitches, still no one up in the bullpen. This is a lot longer than I think a lot of people thought Don Mattingly would allow Lizardo to go.
2: 1-1, down and away, a ball on the lefty hitter. Trying to get him 1-2-3 here in the third inning, as he did to start the game. Here's the 2-1. Big swing and a miss. He was trying to hit that one about 450. 2-2.
1: A rare left-on-left changeup, and it goes to caught Olson off guard, out of his shoes, sitting fastball.
2: Base is empty, 2-2. Swing and a miss, struck him out. That sweeper is filthy. It's been his pitch all season long. He gets him 1-2-3. So that's the end of three innings of play here in game one. It remains Philly 1 and Atlanta 1. This is the National League Wild Card Series on ESPN Radio and the ESPN app presented by Gusto.
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9: 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Three more games still to come today. Next up, Astros and White Sox from Houston. First pitch just after 5 Eastern. ESPN Radio, Sirius XM Channel 80 tonight. Yankees, Red Sox, no Aaron Judge for New York. Calf injury will keep him off the wild card roster. Cubs, Padres later tonight. Surprise add to the Pods bullpen. Joe Musgrove, out the last 2 years, Tommy John surgery, has made the 26-man San Diego roster. Reminder, all games to be heard here on ESPN Radio. Braves, Phillies go to the fourth, tied at one, back to Atlanta. Dave O'Brien, Jessica Mendoza.
2: You know it's an important game, and you know it's postseason time when you hear Kesty and those great pipes. As we get started here in Atlanta today, moving on to the fourth inning. And all locked up 1-1. Bryce Harper will lead things off against Chris Sale. Harper 0-for-1 with a whiff in the first inning. First pitch. It'll be outside, ball one on Harper.
1: Gets a few extra pitches to see Chris Sale. The second inning ended with, third inning ended with Trey Turner getting picked off.
2: 1-0 pitch. Big swing and a miss. Certainly wasn't cheated on that cut. 29 home runs in season for Bryce. Never takes batting practice on the field. It's always underneath. Like a lot of guys today. The 1-1 from Sale. Swing, ground ball, sharply hit to first. Gobble up by Olsen. He'll go to the bag himself. And one down.
1: It's the setup pitch, OB, and Chris Sale's stuff alone is so good. But these are the hitters you circle, Schwarber and Harper, and how he's got him out is using that two-seam off of the slider for the lefty. So the two-seam's going to run into the hands. The slider, same slot, will go away. About a 14-mile-an-hour difference, and that's how he got Bryce Harper out there.
2: 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We'll send up Alec Bohm, who doubled in a run in the first inning on a deep drive to left center past Harris. It's a very good center fielder, couldn't get there. First pitch in there for a strike. And he came into the playoffs a hot hitter. That's how he has started off for the Phillies. As we are tied 1-1 in the fourth. Sale firing outside. Chris Sale toning up the playoffs by striking out 10 against Cincinnati in his regular season finale. He pitches. And swung on. And a little pop up in the center. Harris under. He'll make the play. Two up and two down. And he'll bring up Derek Hill. Center fielder for the Fighting Phils.
1: Derek Hill moving up in the lineup. This start, one of few hitters that have hit Chris Sale well. The other, Alec Bohm, who just flew out, but he had the double in the first inning. Trying to stack this order, a struggling Phillies offense, but get their two best against Sale back to back.
2: Hill 0-for-1. He's fly to center. And the pitch. Right through there for a strike. Hitting 96.
1: And Derek Hill. His last at bat, that fly out was 104 miles an hour. I mean, he hit that slider very hard.
2: Sale kicks and fires. He's showing bunt, drops it down. Sale off the bump. We'll pick it up on the first base side. Flip it sideways. Nicely done to get the out. Always does feel his position very well. He's won a gold glove. And the Phillies go 1-2-3. Middle of the fourth inning here in game one. Tied up. Phillies 1, Braves 1. 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
2: 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Our game is tied 1-1. Phillies and Atlanta, bottom of the fourth inning. Jesus Luzardo continues to pitch, and it's swung on and missed by Dubon. And I think there are many Philly fans, Atlanta fans, fans around baseball, who are probably very surprised that the left-hander is still out there. The pitch. And a pitch inside for a ball, makes it 1-1. Just because the feeling was, he'd only thrown one inning in about 3 weeks coming back from the IL. 1-1 on the way. Swung on and missed. 1-2 by Dubon.
1: Don Mattingly called him an opener. So when you hear that, you're thinking this is going to be a bullpen game. He goes maybe one time through the order, maybe two innings at the most. Now here in the fourth, this is a win for the Phillies.
2: 1-2, swing and slapped on the ground, foul off to the left.
1: The bullpen, one of their biggest weaknesses, and not having Zach Wheeler, who had to pitch that Sunday game so they could get into the postseason. Christopher Sanchez going tomorrow, so this is massive to get length from Luzardo.
2: He kicks and deals, and a swing and a miss to strike him out. He gets Dubon, who had doubled off him in the second. He strikes him out. And Luzardo continues to look razor sharp here today in game one.
1: Struck out the last two batters, a sweeper to end the third inning, and here elevates the fastball and a sword from Dubon. Just kind of an ugly swing, I think, trying to protect something else.
2: Well, here's Harris on the left side pitch. That's going to be upstairs for ball one. Luzardo, a perfect choice to start game number one, because he didn't lose all year on the road. Here's the 1-0. And dropped across the zone for a strike. Went 9-0 with a 176 on the road. And going to be a challenge here by Harris. On the last pitch, ABS, and it did clip the outside corner.
13: Count is 1-1. Atlanta has one remaining challenge.
2: So the Braves down to one challenge. And a 1-1 on the way from Luzardo. Swung on, line past third, inside the bag and down into the corner, scooped up by De La Cruz in left, and will hold him to a base hit as he fires it back in.
1: Just inside out a swing. I mean, this is up in your kitchen, a sinker up on the hands. Michael Harris II does a beautiful job keeping those hands tucked and pokes this down the left field line for a base hit.
2: So the Braves with their third hit off the left-hander, and will send up Ozzie Albies, who walked and scored their run in the second. First pitch is downstairs for ball one. It's going to be a challenge here by the Phillies. Realmuto, the catcher. As it was called, ball one. And he got it right.
13: Strike. The count is 0-1. Philadelphia has two remaining challenges.
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